Wait. Yes. There's a power outage in the Norwood area around Highway 145, marker 99, down to the canyon. Check www.smpa.com for updates. The highway will likely be closed for at least another 2 to 3 hours. It is recommended that you not drive in the eastern portion of San Miguel County as more heavy rain is forecasted into the early evening. Multiple rocks in the downhill lane at Norwood Hill. I already said that. The National Weather Service has issued a flash flood warning until 6:15 p.m., so 14 minutes from now, for eastern San Miguel County, with Saw Pit looking like the area that may be hardest hit. Large boulders, mud, trees, about 3 feet of mud and debris are across the entire roadway. Biggest slide at mile 76.5 on the 145. I also have a notice about a found dog. Somebody found a dog while they were driving, and it was alone in the rain wearing it's a blue heeler wearing an e-collar near Saw Pit. Kevin has it. Call 970-316-1611 near Fall Creek Road. It was running down the highway, freaked out. So hopefully we can put the owner and the finder in contact with one another and get this dog back home.

All right, that was Bulletproof by LaRue. I think that's a fantastic song, pop perfection. I'm coming with another update about the state of the roads. As we all know, or as I hope we know by now, 145 is going to be closed for the next 2 to 3 hours. There's about 3 feet of mud just north of Keystone Hill. And the new update is Norwood Hill still has some debris in the roadway, but no active debris flowing into the roadway. So you can drive around Norwood Hill. Just be careful. All right. Next, let's listen to a little Talking Heads.

All right, that was The Sharpest Lives by My Chemical Romance, and I'm back to tell you about the roads again. There is a mudslide on Highway 145 that is closing the highway around the Norwood Hill area. Nope, never mind. That got cleared up. Drive carefully there, though. The mudslides that aren't going to be clear for another 2-3 hours are north of Keystone Hill. Anyone who's waiting on bated breath to know if the dog found its owner, that has been resolved. The dog is safe and sound. Flash flood warning until 15 minutes ago, but you know, doesn't hurt to be careful for eastern San Miguel County around Saw Pit. And that about covers it.

All right, I'm back to talk about the roads again. Imogen Pass is closed from Oak Street to Tomboy due to mudslides. It is closed for vehicles and pedestrians. It is unknown how long the road will be closed. Highway 145 is closed due to mudslides just north of Keystone Hill from mile marker 74-ish, Ilium Road, to mile marker 77 around Silver Pick. No known time for that getting cleared. I think the estimate is 2 to 3 hours. I think that covers it. So, back with another track 5.

That was Cannibalism by Slater. I think that album's really fun, and that's one of the songs that sounds representative of it, but is clean. And that's always nice. It is almost the top of the hour, so I'm going to talk about the roads and then do the station identification. Imogene Pass is closed from Oak Street to Tomboy due to mudslides. It is closed to vehicles and pedestrians, and it is unknown how long that road will be closed. Highway 145 is closed due to mudslides just north of Keystone Hill from mile marker 74, Ilium Road, to mile marker 77 around Silver Pick. It should be about 2 or 3 hours before that's clear. Maybe I should reduce that to 1 to 2 now that an hour has passed. And I think that's it. I'm gonna give myself a do-over with the Talking Heads.

All right, it's the top of the hour, so it's time for station identification. You are listening to Kodo Telluride and KOOK Ridgeway, and Kodo translators K287CC Placerville, K207AS Telluride Pandora, K262DL Norwood, and K207AU Ophir. I did the roads thing like 5 minutes ago, so back to music.

All right. Bruce Springsteen, the boss, as they call him. Next, I've got a request from my dad. Also, on the topic of family, happy birthday to my brother. He turns 21 today. Exciting, except he goes to university in Canada, so he's been legal for 2 years already. Which kind of takes the shine off of turning 21. But here's my dad's request, Love in the Rain by Toots Hibbert.

All right, I'm back with the roads again. Nothing new, just here to repeat that Imogene Pass is closed from Oak Street to Tomboy due to mudslides, closed to vehicles and pedestrians, and it's unknown how long the road will be closed. If that has been cleared, and I don't know that, call in. Highway 145 is closed due to mudslides just north of Keystone Hill from marker 74 at Ilium Road to marker 77 around Silver Pick, and that is going to be clear in 2 to 3 hours, 1 to 2 to 3 hours. All right, back to music.

go ahead and pack it up and put it in a trunk. You talk a lot of shit to not even be number one. Your beats ain't placing, them songs ain't slapping, your raps ain't ranking, your stage presence don't even be in a conversation. Go home. You ain't gotta hide from the truth. 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Claim you never wore a mask and how you don't get embarrassed. 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

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They know better to mention the budget trucking just enough to make her pay attention. The who, what, why, and where they sport the flyest pair. 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It's crazy how the world look different. 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

All right, I'm back to talk about the roads. Imogen Pass is closed from Oak Street to Tomboy due to mudslides, closed to vehicles and pedestrians, and it is unknown how long the road will be closed. Highway 145 is closed due to mudslides just north of Keystone Hill from mile marker 74 at Ilium Road to mile marker 77 around Silver Pick. There's no known time for reopening. The estimate 2 hours ago was 2 to 3 hours. I haven't heard any updates on them clearing it, though. So who knows? I'll let you know if I hear something different. We gon' be alright, huh? We gon' be alright. We gon' be alright. Do you hear me? Do you feel me? We gon' be alright. And when I wake up, I recognize you looking at me.

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1: I remember you was conflicted, misusing your influence. 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Found myself screaming in the hotel room.

All right, I'm back to talk about the roads. Unfortunately, there are no updates, but for those who have not yet heard, Imogene Pass is closed from Oak Street to Tomboy due to mudslides, closed to vehicles and

3 feet of mud from mile 74 at Ilium Road to mile marker 77 around Silver Pick. And they said 2 to 3 hours, 3 hours ago, and I have not heard anything different since. So I'm going to say probably in the next 2 to 3 hours, it'll be cleared.

All right. I have an update on the road, but it is bad news. The marshals say Highway 145 north of Keystone Hill between Ilium Road and Silver Pick will be closed probably till tomorrow. So if you want to get to Norwood, you have to drive 3 hours and go through Dolores. And nobody's going to be doing that, probably, because that's unreasonable, unfortunately. Yeah, they say we shouldn't expect it to be open at least 4 or 5 more hours, probably tomorrow, unfortunately.

All right, pause that. I got a contradictory update. CDOT says it could be open by 9 p.m. And by it, I mean Highway 145, that stretch that's full of mud right now. So, anywhere between 9 p.m. and tomorrow.

All right, it is the top of the hour, so I got to do station identification. You are listening to Kodo Telluride and KOOK Ridgeway, and Kodo translator is K287CC Placerville, K207AS Telluride Pandora, K262DL Norwood, and K207AU Ophir. I got a call from CDOT directly. They're saying they are hoping to have the road open by 9. So the doom and gloom from before, bad intel. CDOT says definitively they're trying to have it open by 9. So

All right, just wanted to come back on here and reiterate that CDOT directly says 9 p.m. This is in reference to, of course, Highway 145, which is closed due to mudslides just north of Keystone Hill from mile marker 74 at Ilium Road to mile marker 77 around Silver Pick. And CDOT says it will open back up around 9 o'clock tonight.

All right, I'm back to talking about the road. It should be open in about a half an hour. If you're not up to date on the situation, Highway 145 between mile marker 74 at Ilium Road and mile marker 77 around Silver Pick is closed due to mudslides just north of Keystone Hill. And it should be clear soonish, apparently.

That was Moving Out by Billy Joel, Anthony's song. I heard that for the first time in my friend's car. I got off the Long Island Railroad into my friend from Long Island's car, and Billy Joel immediately came on shuffle, which was very funny to all of us in the car that day. And then my immediate question was, is there a jukebox musical of Billy Joel songs? Because this is the most musical-sounding, musical theater-sounding regular song I think I've ever heard. And I stand by that. It does sound like that. But that's not a bad thing in my book.

I have good news about the road. It seems they are letting people drive through for now. I can't promise it'll last or anything, but that's good news. And for those who are not aware yet, Highway 145 between Marker 74 at Ilium Road and Marker 77 near Silverpick was flooded with mud, and they seem to have mostly cleared that up right now, which is great news.

Raskolnikov felt sick, but he couldn't say why. When he saw his face reflected in his victim's twinkling eye, some things you'll do for money,

Well, good evening, Telluride, and all stops along the way. This is Razor Blaze, and you are tuned into the Deconstruction Zone for the next few here at Kodo Telluride. I hope everyone out there listening is safe and sound with all the rain that we had and the mudslides. I, too, like I'm sure many of you did, got caught in Telluride. I live down in Placerville, so hopefully it looks like about half of 145 is cleared going that way. So hopefully by the end of this show, it'll be completely cleared and I can make my way home. I want to go ahead and get you back into some music here, and we needed this rain, so let's be grateful for that, and let's just hope they get everything cleared up so we can all be on our way. Let's get into it. Here are the Butthole Surfers with Intelligent Guy.

Well, just wanted to interrupt the music. Got a call from our amazing news director, Julia Caulfield, and both ways in and out of town on 145 is now open. So if you were stuck here in town, head back out. Please be careful. I'm sure there's still debris around, so take your time. If you're heading into town, again, the same thing in reverse. Just be careful. Be mindful. But we are back up and running. Let's get right back to it. Here is Vertical Worlds.

Well, we are at the top of the hour here at Kodo Telluride and KOOK Ridgeway on a now beautiful Saturday night. We had, as most of you know that are listening, torrential rains, and we need them for the fires, but then we had the mudslide on 145, and I know a lot of us got trapped in Telluride, if you will. Not a bad place to be trapped, I guess, but we weren't unable to make it home, and I am included in that, but I need to make the announcement that 145 is open both ways, heading out of town towards Sawpit, Placerville. So just take it easy out there. We don't know what else might be loose, so just make sure you're maybe driving a little slower than normal and paying a little closer attention, and just take it easy, and you will make it to your destination. So let me go ahead and do a quick recap here. This first hour, we started out with the Butthole Surfers and Intelligent Guy, followed up by Youngblood and Fleabag, The Last Dinner Party, Big Dog, the Foo Fighters with Window, Eka Vandal with Vertical Worlds, Friday Pilots Club with Big Money, The Donnas with Take It Off, Frankfurt Fiddler with Heartstruck, Jack White with Freedom at 21, Hannah Wickland with Bomb Through the Breeze, Mother Love Bone, a band that I really like and kind of disappeared from the scene too early with the death of their singer. This is Shangri-La. Dirty Sweet, Get Up, Get Out. A banger that I just discovered in the last couple days, Tilly and the Wall with Pot Kettle Black. The Walkman with The Rat. King Mud with Smoked All My Bud. Hate when that happens. The Blackwater Fever with Breakdown. And then rounded it out with The Warning and Sick. Now, I hope everybody has settled in and kind of recovered from the rains and the mudslide and everything else, and you are enjoying your Saturday night. Let's kick right back into it. Here's Oliver Malcolm with Mexico.

four. Thankfully, 145 is back open after the mudslide, so going both ways, so you should be able to come in and out of town or head down to Saw Pit or Placerville and beyond. So just be careful out there. A lot of things are probably still a little bit unsettled, so just take some extra time and maybe be a little extra aware as you are driving. Let's do a quick rundown of the last hour. We started out with Quaker City Nighthawks and Don't Tell 'Em I'm Coming Home. Followed that up with Cult of Celebrity with the Lambrini Girls and Get Down Services with the Radiator. JPEG Mara with the Ghost of Emmett Till. Mexican Institute of Sound, Meridian Brothers and Beck with Remo Babylona. Followed that up with Gesto Funk and Freddie McGregor and Black Mighty Wax, Universal Love. Heard the music with The People. Did a little bit Krungbin and Quantic with Pelota. Perfect Grodman and Young Trip with Solo. And One Day as a Lion with One Day as a Lion. Follow that up with a song that I kind of like, and it's a band I'm going to dig into, Whale, with Hobo Humpin' Slobo Babe. It's a little tricky to say. Beastie Boys with a song I was not familiar with Gratitude. In My Life with the Thrill Kill Cult, I have played that band on my shows before. I really dig their sound with Blue Buddha. Cam Cole with Mama. And we close that out with a band that I discovered a couple years ago, Star Crawler with Roadkill. I hope you are all settling into your Saturday night. Hope you're exactly where you need to be, getting in where you fit in. Let's kick it back into gear with Pearl Jam and Dark Matter.

Well, we have reached the 11 o'clock hour here at Coto Telluride and KOOK Ridgeway. As I said before,

Big time.

Well, it's just about midnight here at Koto Telluride and KOOK Ridgeway. I hope you are enjoying a successful slide from Saturday into Sunday, feeling it as it presents itself to you. Let's do the final rundown of the night here. We started out with Pearl Jam and Dark Matter. Followed that up with a banger from St. Vincent. I've always really dug St. Vincent's work. And followed that up with Ministry, Just One Fix. The Yeah Yeah Yeahs, Date with the Night. Stone Foxes, I Want to Be You. Dead Sarah, Gimme Gimme.

Ron Gallo, Young Lady, You're Scaring Me, D. Spitz with Chug, Street Sweeper, Social Club, Clap for the Killers, L.A. Witch, I Wanna Lose, Violet Grohl and Her Daddy Dave with Nausea, The Black Keys with She Does It Right, Nice with Low Life, Hailstorm, I Get Off, Archie Bronson Outfit with Cherry Lips, and Close the Night Out with The Pearl Hearts and Black Blood. Now I am going to head out into the night and carefully make my way home. They've cleared all the debris, so as I've said earlier, 145 is open to all traffic. Make sure that everyone is being safe out there if you are still traveling this evening. But keep it tuned right here for more music to take you where you want to be. This is Razor Blaze, and I will be back in 2 weeks. But until then, remember, we are all consciously connected. So spread the love, y'all. Peace.

You're in tune with KOTO Telluride and KOOK Ridgeway. Also, KOTO Translators, K287 CC Placerville, K207 AS Telluride and Pandora, K262 DL Norwood, and K207 AU Ophir.

What's up, y'all? This is Michael Franti from Spearhead here, and whenever I'm in Telluride over the last 20 years, I always listen to KOTO, and so thank you for supporting the music here, and we love you. KOTO. Peace.

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0: Thank you, friends. Thank you so much.
1: So this is a tune is a, and it's off a new album. It's like, you know, for some of y'all that it might be truck drivers or touring musicians, you know, you can go for like 8-10 hours, man. Things get a little strange, man. 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So I was in St. Louis and I visited the National Blues Museum. And they had this little thing where you could write your own blues tune. So I just grabbed a whole bunch of letters, you know, those kind of like where you make those refrigerator magnets. And this tune came out. 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

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And so castles made of sand slips into the sea.

Good morning. 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It

Good morning. 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

the middle of July, a little bit past the middle of July. It's July 19th. My, how the days fly by. It's 6 a.m. This is Yvette with Second Star from the Right. The forecast for today is a slight chance of thunderstorms. And so slight chance of thunderstorms, mostly afternoon. Partly sunny with a high near 74 and a calm wind. That is awesome. Monday, showers are likely. Tuesday, showers are likely. Wednesday, showers and thunderstorms. Thursday, the same. Friday, the same. Saturday, the same. So we're in that, what we call monsoon weather pattern. And it's so needed. I've enjoyed the rain so much on my gardens, and just the land period looks amazing. But we've been through so much drought, so many fires, that we have had some flash floods from thunderstorms. The hydrological outlook is storms over the last few days have helped prime lower levels of the atmosphere and saturate the ground where rain was observed. Several locations across southwest Colorado have reported a half to an inch of rain within 30 minutes, yikes, which is more than sufficient to create issues in our steep rocky terrain that is already susceptible to flash flooding. This environment also triggers heightened awareness over recent or actively burning fires due to the burnt ground's ability to absorb moisture under heavy rainfall. As such, we continue to emphasize the potential for flash flooding and debris flows in this regime. So that is the forecast. How about some music? This is Corey Asbury, Only Ever.

yesterday and last week, actually, we got up in the mountains, which summertime. I mean, high mountains. We're in the mountains. But so Wednesday, my daughter took a day off and we took my mom fishing at a high elevation lake. It's a place where it's pretty easy to access and pretty flat ground around one end of the lake. So both my mom and I caught our limit, and Caitlin paddleboarded and I paddleboarded. It was my first time, and that was really fun. And then yesterday, Caitlin, my hubby, and I, we went up one of our favorite places in the mountains over by Silverton that has some of the most amazing wildflowers I've ever seen. And over, we discovered it like years ago, probably 10 years ago or more. And then we were thinking yesterday, trying to think when it was, maybe 2018-ish. We had a really bad drought and we went up there and there was almost nothing. And it took several years, like the last 2 years, last year and the year before, it kind of had bounced back. Not all of the species. I was looking for a certain species to come back that I didn't see. And I saw some of them yesterday when we went up there, but it's been dry again. And so a lot of stuff had dried up, wasn't very tall, unless you went up on the slopes, kind of, and very still beautiful. So thankful for the rains that we're getting. And, you know, things recover, but when it's like this constant barrage, you wonder what's going to happen. So, anyway, really thankful for this beautiful place we live. We've got great summers for sure. This is kind of a long set. Happy Gamboa. Who else? Plus, forever, Yahweh.

I talk about this quite a bit, and it's something that I'm really working on in my life, working on understanding and working on practice. The Bible says, be transformed by the renewing of your mind. And so there's been so much work done in neuroscience. It's kind of a thing. And there's so much discoveries around neuroscience in the brain. And so it is, a scripture says, be renewed, be transformed by the renewing of your mind. And so there's a lot in the scripture about how to do that. And then it's not just saying little words, right? It's actually rewiring our brain's neural pathways, because our brains go to the same thoughts and over and over again. And I listened to a podcast the other day when I was going through cabinets and trying to purge. And this guy was saying that as much as 80% of our thoughts aren't even true, like true in God's true. So the thoughts we have about ourselves, the thoughts that we make up about things, trying to make them make sense. And like with me, I was listening to this other podcast, and she was talking about, she gave us homework for the week to just become aware of your thoughts. And like, don't judge yourself harshly for them. Just become aware of them and be curious about them. And because I'm working in this area, trying so hard, I catch myself like, ridiculous. And I realized that I have scripts running in my head right there, these scripts. And I'm like, what? You know, there's no truth, like known truth, in a lot of things I think and a lot of things I think about myself, a lot of meaning that I apply to things. And so I've really been working to transform, be transformed, not just our minds transformed, but our lives transformed by the renewing of our minds. One of the scriptures, he was a neurosurgeon. But he was a Christian too. And, you know, one of the things he was saying about the unrenewed mind is the scripture that I'm going to read in Ephesians. This is Paul. So with the wisdom given to me from the Lord, I say, you should not live like the unbelievers around you who walk in their empty delusions. So before Christ, and sometimes after, but before Christ, we walked in empty delusions. That has to do with our minds. Their corrupted logic, our minds, has been clouded because their hearts are so far from God. Their blinded understanding, our minds, y'all, and deep-seated moral darkness keeps them from the true knowledge of God. Because of spiritual apathy, they surrender their lives to lewdness, impurity, and sexual obsession. But this is not the way of life that Christ has unfolded within you. If you have really experienced the Anointed One and heard His truth, it will be seen in your life. For we know that the ultimate reality of everything, regardless of what you believe or not, there's a reality. The ultimate reality is embodied in Jesus. And He has taught you to let go of the lifestyle of the ancient man, the old self-life, which was corrupted by sinful, deceitful desires that spring from delusions. Now it's time to be made new by every revelation that's been given to you, and to be transformed as you embrace the glorious Christ within as your new life and live in union with Him.
Cool, cool, cool. Cool. Just contrasting like before and after, right? And then the scripture that we use the most about renewing your minds is, shoot, I thought it was right here. It's like, be transformed by the renewing of your mind. Then it talks about taking every thought captive and bringing it into obedience. And I did mark it, you guys, but I'll find it later because I don't want to spend a lot of your time. But one of the things I've been doing when I catch myself thinking bad thoughts, you know, or thoughts that I don't want to think, that aren't productive, that aren't going to transform me, that aren't what I need to be thinking about. So when I take every thought captive, what I say is, thought, I see you. And there's two kinds of thoughts that I've been dealing with. Thoughts that are literally demonic in nature. And then thoughts that maybe are memories or hurts. And so for the memories and hurts, I take that thought captive. I bind you up and I take you to Jesus for him to deal with. The thoughts that are demonic, I say, I take you captive and I bring you to Jesus. And I found this really cool scripture that I believe God gave me. It's in Psalms 52:5. And then I say, I've got to learn this. I wrote it down, but I haven't memorized it. I take you captive and I bind you and I bring you to Jesus. The Almighty will strike you down forever. He will pull you up by your roots and drag you away to the darkness of death. Pause in his presence.

So I was on the page of the scripture that I tried to read. I was right there, but I did not see it. So 2 Corinthians 10, for although we live in the natural realm, we don't wage a military campaign employing human weapons, using manipulation to achieve our aims. Instead, our spiritual weapons are energized with divine power to effectively dismantle the defenses behind which people hide. We can demolish every deceptive fantasy that opposes God and break through every arrogant attitude that is raised up in defiance of the true knowledge of God. We capture, like prisoners of war, every thought and insist that it bow in obedience to the Anointed One. Since we are armed with such dynamic weaponry, we stand ready to punish any trace of rebellion as soon as you choose complete obedience. So there's a choice there. But, so that's where I, you know, take every thought captive and bring it into obedience. So when I have like a memory of something hurtful, I also take those thoughts captive and I bind them up, because the Bible says everything that we bind on earth will be bound in heaven. And I take it to Jesus because He cares. He cares. He is the healer. He knows. He sees. He loves us. So like hurtful things that have happened to us, and we have a memory and we have thoughts like that, sometimes we can build our identity based on those. So it's important to take them captive, because we don't need to see ourselves that way, because that is not God's intention for us. He gives us wonderful, wonderful identities. So if it's something that's demonic, which the scripture I read is actually mostly talking about, because if anything raises itself up against the knowledge of God, it's obviously probably demonic in some aspect. And so what I've been saying is, I see you, I take you captive, I bind you up, and I send you to Jesus. The Almighty will strike you down forever. He will pull you up by your roots and drag you away to the darkness of death. That's Psalms 52:5.

come on, where my warriors? This is a war cry for the warrior. Come on, come on. This is a war cry for the warrior.

I'm breaking off every lie that I once believed. The one who lives didn't sing at church. The one has all.

It isn't just words. It is. It is. It is God's word that doesn't come back void. It says it never returns void. A lot of times, you know, it says that the enemy is like a roaring lion seeking whom he may devour. He's like one. He isn't one. He has a little bit of power, but God has way, way, way more power that he has given us. The enemy no longer has any authority. None. Jesus said, all authority belongs to me. And he gave it to us. So a lot of stuff that we put up with in life, we're putting up with. We're putting up with it when God gave us the authority over it. We can't control people, but we can control ourselves. And we have authority over the enemy of our souls. And so his lies, his schemes, his things, we can tear down and expose. So this is a psalm about a man, but I'm like, gosh, that sounds like the enemy. So it is a psalm about the enemy. You call yourself a mighty man, a big shot. Why do you boast in the evil you have done? Yet God's loyal love will protect me and carry the day. Listen, O deceiver, trickster of others, your words are wicked, harming and hurting all who hear them. You love evil and hate what is good and right. You would rather lie than tell the truth. You love to distort, devour, and deceive, using your sly tongue to spin the truth. To spin the truth. But God, the Almighty, will strike you down forever. He will pull you up by your roots and drag you away to the darkness of death.

0: What we do see a lot in Scripture is people who have stopped following God. They've stopped listening to God because of their wrong view of themselves or their wrong view of God. And so in this situation, they're like, we're not going in. We're not going to go into the land because we're grasshoppers. Our identity, although God said it was this, is actually this, grasshoppers. And so now the only way that we can even approach God is as grasshoppers, but the false can't approach God. God can't speak to an invented identity that we've come up with because it's not there. It's not true. And so one of the very first things when you're praying or when you're beseeching God on some issue or asking for guidance or asking for wisdom, he's first going to come back to who you really are. Like, you have to keep coming back to that. As I approach God on whatever it is I'm asking God about or seeking wisdom on, am I approaching him in the truth of who he says that I am?
1: It's no joke when we say live fearlessly in your true identity, because if there was ever a time to be fearful, I think it was that time in history. And Noah really was standing firm against the scheme of the enemy, the lie, and living fearlessly in his true identity.
0: So he didn't fight. He didn't engage in political warfare and all that. So what he is doing is he's walking in the truth of who he is. He won't move into a false sense of himself, no matter what's going on around him. The way he does that is by obeying God.
1: Now, that's a loaded word, because when we think about obeying, we think if we don't obey, we're going to be punished. But actually, in the Hebrew root of the word, it means to listen and respond.
0: Right.
1: We all have the ability to listen and then choose to respond in an appropriate way. And that's what we're seeing with Noah. He's just listening and responding.

I think I read a whole bunch of scriptures and said a whole bunch of words and forgot to turn the mic on. So if there was dead time, that's what happened. And so I'm like, I don't know what parts were heard and what parts weren't heard. And so I think I'll just try to summarize what I was saying. In Corinthians, Paul said that to take every thought captive and bring it into obedience to Christ. And so I talked about ways that I do that. So like if I have a painful, hurtful memory or thought, I take that thought captive and I bind it up, because the Bible says whatever we bind on earth will be bound on heaven. And then I give it to Jesus. And in the case of hurtful things, memories and things like that, Jesus cares very much about that. He wants to heal us. He wants to restore us. He wants to give us right understanding of who he created us to be and how much he loves us. And then I talked about if it's something that I feel is of the enemy, which is a thought that's like just meant to destroy my belief about myself or relationships or situations in my life that do not line up with the truth of God, which aren't things that aren't good, then I also bring those thoughts captive. I take them captive, bind them up, and send them to Jesus. And then I was talking about a scripture that God gave me that I've added. And I'll read the entire scripture after I read the end. And then I add, I bind you up, I send you to Jesus. The Almighty will strike you down forever. He will pull you up by your roots and drag you away to the darkness of death. Pause in his presence. It's a Psalms 52, and it's written by King David when he was betrayed by this evil man. But I realized when I was reading it, this sounds like the enemy. So, right, the evil man that betrayed David to Saul was working under the power of the enemy. So, I'm not going to say this as people. I'm not saying this to a person. I'm saying this to the enemy behind evil actions, the enemy. You call yourself a mighty man, a big shot. Why do you boast in the evil you have done? Yet God's loyal love will protect me and carry the day. Listen, O deceiver, trickster of others, your words are wicked, harming and hurting all who hear them. You love evil and hate what is good and right. You would rather lie than tell the truth. You love to distort, devour, and deceive, using your sly tongue to spin the truth. But the Almighty will strike you down forever. He will pull you up by your roots and drag you away to the darkness of death. Greater is he that is in us than he that's in the world. The enemy has a little bit power, but we have all power because and when Jesus lives in us, and he has all authority. The enemy has no authority. He just likes to deceive. So Jesus has given us authority and told us to use it. So that's basically what I've been saying this morning. And I'm going to say it again in case that's the part that got blocked out.

0: about Leipzig.
1: Daniel Tennis, I was studying about spiritual warfare and I was so stunned. Daniel's going through a bunch of stuff, but in Daniel chapter 10, in verse 12, he gets this incredible appearance of this angel. And this is what the angel says to Daniel. "Don't be afraid, Daniel," he said to me, "for from the first day that you purposed to understand and to humble yourself before your God, your prayers were heard."
2: Amen.
1: "I have come because of your prayers." So in other words, if we want supernatural spiritual help, what Daniel 10 explicitly teaches us is the pathway to divine help is actually the path of prayer.
3: I love that, Joel. That is so, so
4: powerful. That'll preach, won't it?
3: It'll absolutely preach.

I remembered something else that I said too that I think is important. So I've been giving scriptures about we don't wrestle against flesh and blood, taking thoughts captive. So just like we don't wrestle against flesh and blood, meaning people aren't our enemies, just so we don't attack people, judge people, reprimand people. We can speak the truth in love, but we can't control other people, what they think, what they feel, what they do, what they choose. Even God doesn't take away our choice. And so that's not what any of the spiritual warfare I have said. It's not to be used to try to control people and control situations, because truly powerful people who know who they are in the Lord know that their enemy is not people, and that we can't control people. Our power lies in what we can choose and how we control ourselves and how we submit to God. But we can, it's not control. That's not of God either. We can demolish strongholds. We can tear down lies. We can bind the enemy and loose the truth. And that is where our power is, not in controlling people and situations, but in controlling ourselves and taking authority over the spiritual things that rise up against the knowledge of God in our lives. My grandmother, I'm going to play the last song this morning. It's William McDowell, the Maranatha song. One of my grandmothers. I can see the house they built from the radio station. One of my grandmothers, every time she would write a letter for a period of time in her life, at the end of the letter, she would say, "Maranatha, come, Jesus, come." I haven't heard this song, so I don't know if this backs that up or not. But this is the Maranatha song by William McDowell.

It has been a pleasure, as always, to be with you guys. This is Yvette signing off. Second Star from the Right, Sunday Morning Radio. Have a blessed week. 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

0: From NPR News in Washington, D.C., this is Weekend Edition. I'm Aisha Roscoe. Good morning. The U.S. launched more strikes on Iran yesterday following an Iranian attack in Jordan that killed two U.S. service members. We'll have the latest. Also, President Trump is not relying on the traditional pardon application process. Experts say it's personal ties that are now paramount.
1: If you know anybody remotely close to the White House, let them know that you're looking for a pardon. And two, try to get in front of the president.
0: Plus, Pulitzer Prize winning author Colson Whitehead is back with a new novel that wraps up his New York crime trilogy. It's Sunday, July 19th. News is next.
2: Live from NPR News in Washington, I'm Windsor Johnston. The U.S. launched a wave of new strikes against Iran for an eighth straight day, targeting what it says were strategic drone and missile sites. The new attacks come after two U.S. service members were killed in Jordan on Friday from Iranian strikes. NPR's Carrie Khan reports from Tel Aviv.
3: U.S. Central Command says along with the military sites, it also struck forces with the Islamic Revolutionary Guards Corps to, quote, swiftly punish Iran for the attacks in Jordan. The brief statement by CENTCOM did not provide more details. Early Sunday, Kuwait's military said it was intercepting incoming missiles and drones from Iran. Bahrain, too, has reported incoming fire from Iran. The stepped-up back-and-forth strikes show no sign of letting up. No public peace talks or negotiations are taking
2: place. What it says were strategic drone and missile sites. The new attacks come after two U.S. service members were killed in Jordan on Friday from Iranian strikes. NPR's Carrie Khan reports from Tel Aviv.
3: U.S. Central Command says along with the military sites, it also struck forces with the Islamic Revolutionary Guards Corps to, quote, swiftly punish Iran for the attacks in Jordan. The brief statement by CENTCOM did not provide more details. Early Sunday, Kuwait's military said it was intercepting incoming missiles and drones from Iran. Bahrain, too, has reported incoming fire from Iran. The stepped-up back

0: to vow to control the Strait of Hormuz. Shipping traffic through the vital waterway has dropped dramatically during the last week of strikes. Carrie Khan, NPR News, Tel Aviv.
1: President Trump used a speech from the White House last week to once again raise doubts about the security of U.S. elections. He also released documents he says show the system is vulnerable, but offered no new evidence that fraudulent votes were cast. Gabrielle Sterling is the chief operating officer for the Georgia Secretary of State's office, which oversees elections there.
2: We look back as far as 1996. That was the first time we found a non-citizen who cast a vote. And we found one that did it in the 2026 election so far. It is exceedingly small.
1: Trump is also urging Congress to pass the Save America Act, which would require proof of citizenship to register for federal elections and a photo ID to cast a ballot. The bill does not have enough votes in the Senate to pass. The president will travel to northern New Jersey today for the World Cup Championship game. NPR's Franco Ordonez reports Argentina will go against Spain for the title.
3: President Trump is expected to present the trophy to the winner of the match held in New Jersey. The reception he receives will be closely watched as the U.S. president was at the center of one of the tournament's biggest controversies when he called the FIFA chief asking that a red card against U.S. striker Fulleran Balogun be reviewed. Balogun's one-game suspension was later lifted. Trump has not attended any other matches, but he did attend last summer's Club World Cup final. After presenting the trophy to the winners, the English club Chelsea, he stayed on the podium with the players as they lifted the trophy for the first time. Franco Ordonez, NPR News, the White House.
1: Kickoff is set for 3 p.m. Eastern time today. This is NPR News. Canadian wildfire smoke is pushing south across the Great Lakes and Midwest, creating unhealthy air in several states. Air quality alerts are in effect today from Minneapolis to Cleveland. Forecasters say the smoke could linger into early this week. Walmart says it's removing some bagged iceberg lettuce salad products from selected stores as a precaution amid an investigation into an outbreak of cyclospora. The lettuce was sold at locations in more than two dozen states. The retail giant says no illnesses have been confirmed in connection with the products. The next person scheduled to be executed in Tennessee has won a concession in the courts. A judge is ordering the state to disclose which doctor will participate in the lethal injection in August. Tony Gonzalez with member station WPLN reports the legal fight stems from a failed execution by the state in May.
4: State law typically keeps execution participants secret, but a judge says the state essentially waived that protection when it named the physician who struggled in May. He couldn't find a vein for more than an hour before the governor halted the process. Death row defense attorneys had questioned the doctor's credentials in advance and described him repeatedly wounding their client. The next man scheduled for execution is asking for a reprieve and citing the botched lethal injection. His team says there's a high chance the state will try to use the same doctor. Tennessee's governor has been pressured by his Republican peers to hire an independent reviewer, but he has rejected that and isn't pausing lethal injections. For NPR News, I'm Tony Gonzalez in Nashville.
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0: over earlier this month. NPR's Hadil Alshouchi has been covering this from Istanbul, and she joins us now. Good morning, Hadil.
1: Good morning.
0: So what more can you tell us about those two U.S. service members?
1: Well, we know that U.S. Central Command said that they were killed in action in Jordan in an Iranian ballistic missile and drone attack on Friday. It said that one service member is missing, four others were wounded. Iran said earlier in the day that it had hit and destroyed U.S. aircraft at an airbase that the U.S. uses in northern Jordan. So this brings the total number of U.S. service members killed in this war to 16. More than 400 have been injured. Defense Secretary Pete Hegseth said that the deaths of the U.S. soldiers, quote, only stiffens our resolve. And Iranian officials said over 3,000 people have been killed in this war, 50 of whom died in these strikes that started more than a week ago.
0: It does feel like the fighting is getting worse since this round of strikes began.
1: I know. So it has escalated quickly. I'd say this is probably some of the worst fighting we've seen since the beginning of the war in February. And both countries have broadened the limits of their fighting. Late Saturday night, Eastern Time, U.S. CENTCOM said it completed an eighth round of strikes against Iran. Iranian state media said that the U.S. struck six bridges in a southern Iranian province along the Strait of Hormuz, electrical installations also, and a water desalination plant, leaving 20 villages in the south with water shortages. The U.S. didn't comment on that. And Iran intensified its own attacks on U.S. bases in the Gulf, including Kuwait and Bahrain, and of course in Jordan. Just this morning, Kuwait said it was intercepting missiles launched from Iran. Deliberate attacks on civilian infrastructure could be considered war crimes under international law. And of course, this is the two countries vying for control over the critical waterway, the Strait of Hormuz. Shipping tracking data has shown that no vessels at all have used it in the last 3 days. Normally, the strait is a choke point for about 20% of the world's oil supply.
0: Well, where are the ceasefire talks, you know, right now?
1: I think it's safe to say they've stalled, even though when President Trump declared the ceasefire over, he didn't rule out further talks. And we also know that Iranian diplomats have been in touch with mediators in the past few days. But the rhetoric is defiant. We heard from Iran's supreme leader yesterday in an address where he told Iranians to stay steadfast during the war. Ayatollah Mujtaba Khamenei never appears on camera and has always had a news anchor read his statements. The signature of the U.S. president is worthless and invalid, he said, referring to the memorandum of understanding between the two countries. The MOU was brokered by Pakistan and was a 14-point agreement. It was supposed to ease sanctions on Iran, allowing it to sell oil on the international market in exchange for protocols on managing Iran's nuclear program. Also, Iran's deputy foreign minister said yesterday that Iran has suspended all commitments to that memorandum of understanding.
0: That's NPR's Hadil Alshouchi in Istanbul. Thank you so much.
1: You're welcome.
0: In 2020, President Trump lost the popular vote by more than 7 million. He has continued to claim that this election was rigged despite a lack of evidence. And now, amid increasing voter discontent with him and his party heading into the midterms, Trump is sounding an alarm about the security of the nation's elections.
2: Tonight, I'm announcing the immediate declassification and release of critical intelligence, revealing shocking vulnerabilities in our election infrastructure.
0: That's from his primetime address Thursday, and it's where we begin our politics chat this week with NPR senior national political correspondent Mara Liasson. Good morning, Mara.
3: Good morning, Aisha.
0: So the president said his goal was not to weaken confidence in U.S. elections, but did the documents he released prove his claims that Americans have been, quote, blatantly lied to about the security of their election infrastructure?
3: No, they don't. The documents show what has already been reported, that, for instance, China did try to or consider efforts to influence the 2020 election, but that it didn't interfere in the election or change any votes or hack into voting machines. U.S. intelligence documents show Iran and China both wanted Trump to lose, but Russia also tried to influence the elections in an effort to defeat Joe Biden and to undermine public confidence in elections. But again, the documents say that no votes were changed. Trump also made a claim that China had obtained voter information, but public versions of voter voter files are widely available online.
0: What about non-citizens voting? On Friday, Secretary of Homeland Security Mark Wayne Mullen repeated Trump's claims that about 250,000 people were registered illegally to vote in federal elections in four states. But non-citizens voting is pretty rare, right?
3: It's very rare. Reviews over the years have turned up only a handful of cases. But the Trump administration wants all states to participate in a federal database to verify citizenship. And Mullen really pressed this on Friday. He promised to make security enhancements mandatory, to withhold money to get state officials to comply. And he also added this warning.
4: If the election officials, once we gave them the information they need to secure their elections, and they chose not to, then those individuals can also be held accountable by fines, by penalties, and even, depending on how far it goes, prison time.
3: And it's not just Mullen, the director of Homeland Security. It's also Trump's pick for director of National Intelligence, Jay Clayton, who refused under repeated questioning at his confirmation hearing last week to say who won the 2020 elections.
0: But overseeing elections, that's not the federal government's job, right?
3: No. The Constitution says the federal government cannot control the administration of elections. That's a job for state governments. But President Trump has said he thinks the federal government should, quote, take over elections. He has been succeeding in diminishing voter confidence in elections for a very long time. He's been claiming rigged elections or voter fraud ever since he started running for higher office. Even back in the Iowa caucuses in 2016, when he came in second, he claimed the winner, Senator Ted Cruz, had committed fraud. He said Ted Cruz didn't win Iowa. He illegally stole it. He's never said anything, however, about the 2024 elections being rigged, because he won those elections. But Democrats are worried that Trump is laying the groundwork or establishing a pretext to either take over elections, make it harder to vote, contest the results of a race that doesn't go the way he wants. And even Republicans are worried that Trump's false claims could depress Republican turnout. In other words, why come out and vote if the elections are rigged?
0: Mara, one of the things Trump has been pushing for a while is the passage of the SAVE Act. Have his claims about election security, like, moved the needle on this at all?
3: No, we haven't seen any evidence of that. This is an election overhaul bill, the SAVE Act, that would, among other things, require voters to show photo ID and proof of citizenship to register. That part of the bill actually is very popular, but it would also curtail mail-in voting, which does not have the support of a majority of Americans, because mail-in voting is popular, including in many red states. And Republican leaders in the Senate have told Trump they don't have the votes to pass this. They're not willing to get rid of the filibuster. But Trump is still pressuring them. He said, posted last month, that unless Republicans pass the SAVE Act, they will, quote, never win another election. And 2 weeks ago at Mount Rushmore, he went even further.
2: But if we terminate the filibuster, as we should do, and immediately vote for the Save America Act, then we will not lose an election for 100 years.
0: You mentioned voters' doubts have increased about election security, even without evidence to support the claims made by the president and his party. But where do you think voters are on this issue?
3: It's just not a top voting issue for voters in the midterms. Polls show that other issues are much more important to voters. They care about the price of gas and food and housing. And there are Republicans who say they wish Trump, since his approval rating is under 40%, could do some things to make himself and his party more popular by talking about issues voters care about more than election administration.
0: That's senior national political correspondent Mara Liasson. Thank you, Mara.
3: You're welcome.
0: The FIFA World Cup comes to a close this afternoon. Argentina and Spain will face off in New Jersey with the championship on the line. If you tune into the game and Spain scores, you'll likely hear this song. That's Despecha by Spanish superstar Rosalía. Her song was one of two chosen by Spain's national team to play in the stadium every time they score a goal. In this tournament, national teams chose the music for certain moments, like when they warm up, when they score, and of course, for victories.
5: Esta es la cumbia de los trapos.
0: Argentina Argentina also went with homegrown artists, mostly cumbias from Buenos Aires. That's La Cumbia de los Trapos by Yerba Brava, one of Argentina's victory songs. With Lionel Messi on your team, you get to celebrate a lot. Now, the U.S. was eliminated in the round of 16. But if you're wondering about their goal music, here's a Southern rock classic with a new twist.
6: Lord, I can't change. Won't you fly?
0: Lynyrd Skynyrd's Freebird, remixed by DJ Moonlight.

This is Weekend Edition from NPR News. I'm Aisha Roscoe. Thanks for joining us today. The fighting in the Middle East escalated this weekend. U.S. Central Command said two U.S. service members are dead and one is missing. The status of the talks to end the war are unknown, as President Trump declared the ceasefire

I'm Windsor Johnston with these headlines. Fighting between the U.S. and Iran is escalating after another night of American airstrikes. The latest attacks hit tunnels, a bridge, and other targets leading toward the Strait of Hormuz. The strikes come 2 days after the deaths of two American service members. Smoke from hundreds of Canadian wildfires continues to spread across the northern and eastern United States. Air quality alerts remain posted in parts of the Midwest, New England, and the Mid-Atlantic. Communities across southern and central Texas are cleaning up from widespread flooding. More than 2 feet of rain fell in some areas, damaging homes, roads, and bridges. I'm Windsor Johnston, NPR News in Washington.

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1: This is Week in Edition from NPR News. I'm Aisha Roscoe. Tomorrow will be a big day in British politics. Prime Minister Keir Starmer is stepping down, and his successor, Andy Burnham, will take office. Burnham is the former mayor of Manchester, England, and will be the UK's seventh prime minister in just 10 years. NPR's Lauren Freyer is covering this transition of power and joins us now from London. Hi, Lauren.
2: Hi, Aisha.
1: Lauren, why is Starmer leaving?
2: He's basically lost support from rank-and-file lawmakers. In a parliamentary system, the ruling party can swap out its leader if that happens. There have been some scandals. Starmer appointed a friend of the late sex offender Jeffrey Epstein as the British ambassador to Washington, you'll recall, and then had to fire him hastily. But mostly, Starmer just kind of failed to convince voters he was delivering change on things like cost of living. His ruling center-left Labour Party then got hammered in local municipal elections in May, a far-right anti-immigrant party made gains. And Labour ultimately decided Starmer was a liability, even though the next election isn't for another 3 years. Here's what Starmer said at his last PMQs, the Prime Minister's questions, in Parliament this week.
3: Every Prime Minister knows when they take up the torch that the day will come when they have to pass it on. That day has come for me. This is the end of my political journey.
1: The end of Starmer's journey and a new chapter for Andy Burnham. Tell us about him.
2: Yeah, he's no newcomer to Parliament, actually. He was previously an MP for 16 years. He ran for Labour leader twice before and lost. Incidentally, once even nominated by none other than his buddy Keir Starmer. But he really made his name as Manchester mayor. He brought economic growth to that post-industrial city. He's from the sort of grittier north of England, a bit of a working class hero. He's known for his advocacy on behalf of bar and restaurant workers during COVID. And his style is sort of all T-shirts rather than suits. He moonlights as a DJ on the indie music scene. His social media videos have been compared to Zohran Mamdani, the New York City mayor's. Burnham was re-elected to Parliament last month, became ruling party leader just on Friday, and in his first speech as leader, he said the UK has turned its back on the working class.
4: People and places who have been waiting too long for politics to let them hope again. And that's what we're going to do, everybody. We're going to give them hope back.
2: So that speech was big on hope, but kind of short on actual policy proposals. He did say he wants to reverse the privatization of public transit in some industries and devolve power away from the capital, London, and to municipal and regional authorities. But overall, this is sort of more of a change of personality at the top of British government than policy. Burnham's politics are pretty similar to Starmer's, and he's likely to face a lot of the same challenges. You know, rising costs of living, slow growth, and a volatile ally across the Atlantic where you are.
1: So how does the handoff work? Like what will actually happen tomorrow?
2: King Charles, the monarch, plays a really big role. The outgoing Prime Minister Starmer will go to Buckingham Palace on Monday morning, officially tender his resignation to the king. Burnham then goes to the palace right after him. The king will ask Burnham to form the next government. Starmer and Burnham are both likely to speak in front of Downing Street, but separately. So this is not like at the White House where the outgoing president welcomes the new one. Starmer's moving vans are actually already outside 10 Downing Street. We've seen those in recent days. And then we'll be watching Burnham start in office, you know, who he names to his cabinet, what laws he puts forward. So it's going to be a summer of politics here.
1: That's NPR's Lauren Freyer in London. Thank you so much.
2: Thank you.
1: Venice, Italy has been a city long filled with tourists, and global investment has made the City of Canals feel less like home for many locals. But last summer, a citizens group won a rare exception involving one of the islands in the Venice Lagoon, an agreement that allows part of it to be turned into a green space, at least for a few years. Megan Williams has the story.
5: It's early Sunday morning on Poveglia. Volunteers in jeans and t-shirts are clipping back thorny brambles and driving shovels into the ground to plant oak and nettle trees. For now, this abandoned island on the Venice Lagoon is more wilderness than park, with ruined buildings, tall grass, and muddy paths. School teacher Filippo Facco says that's exactly why it matters.
6: Planting trees is something important, and in Venice in particular is very important because most of the surfaces are disappearing, the natural landscape. Humans are building more and more, so it is important to give the nature back its space.
5: Venice is a city of stone and water, where public green space is rare. Homes, palazzos, former public buildings, and even islands have been snapped up by investors, hotel chains, and private owners. Poveglia was almost one of them.
7: Abbiamo letto sul giornale quella mattina, un giornale locale, un trafiletto.
5: Community organizer Patrizia Veclani says that in 2014, she and friends were at a cafe on nearby Giudecca Island, reading the local paper when they spotted a tiny notice. The island with the bell tower in the distance, the one they sometimes rode to, was being put up for auction by the Italian state. Veclani and friends decided to create Poveglia per tutti, Poveglia for everyone. Within months, locals donated hundreds of thousands of dollars, still not enough to buy the entire island. But after years of public lobbying, today, the north part of the island is in their hands, with the rest still owned by the state. Electrical engineer Fabio Boscolo grew up on Giudecca, one of the more than 100 small islands that dot the Venice Lagoon. In past centuries, some were used to isolate people infected with the plague, including Poveglia, sparking lurid ghost stories about the island. But for Boscolo, as a kid, it was a magical place to discover, like one of the other islands he now points to across the water.
8: It was an hospital, now is a luxury hotel. Theoretically, you can get in the island, but actually it's quite difficult because you can arrive with the boat, but you cannot park the boat, for example.
5: Boscolo says Poveglia still feels open, rough, and alive. Not a polished attraction in a city overrun with tourists, where many locals have been priced out.
8: Because I really like to stay in the lagoon. I like rowing and staying in the lagoon, doing everything which is connected with this environment. And Poveglia is another way to enjoy the place where I belong.
5: Under the trees, volunteers gather around Luca Manprin, a European tree technician, helping assess which trees are healthy, which need care, and where paths can safely go.
9: We are making a map.
10: This job is a cartographical job. We need to describe the risk assessment in this island for the trees.
5: Manprin says the challenge is respecting Poveglia's wild conditions, but keeping it safe enough for school groups, walks, and community events. The project to transform Poveglia will last until 2031. After that, the future is uncertain, with the pressure of private money never far away. For now, though, Poveglia belongs to the people here, who spend Sunday mornings cutting brambles, planting trees, and enjoying being in this rare, natural Venetian space. In a city shaped by water and increasingly by global capital, this small island is still something unusual, a piece of Venice held in common. For NPR News, I'm Megan Williams in Venice.
1: $600,000. That's the amount rapper Boosie Badass reportedly paid a Washington lobbying firm to secure a presidential pardon. The rapper, whose real name is Torrance Hatch, was looking to overturn a federal conviction over the unlawful possession of a firearm. But the pardon hasn't happened. Now Hatch is reportedly looking to recover half of what he paid through arbitration. The rapper's case represents a growing industry in Washington, D.C., wealthy clients paying to try and secure clemency from President Trump. Jasmine Wright covers the White House for Notice. She's been reporting on this trend of paying for pardons. Good morning.
9: Good morning.
1: Can you first explain how has the pardon process traditionally worked in the U.S.?
9: Yeah, it's a great question. So traditionally, the pardon process works under the Department of Justice umbrella in an office called the Pardon Office, in which a group of people go over thousands of federal pardon applications that the government gets to see who would apply. And they follow, or they used to follow rather, strict guidelines. Typically, it was that people had served some portion of their sentence, that they showed contrition, they apologized, they said that they were guilty, and that if restitution was to be paid by their individual cases, that had already been done. And so that was the kind of amount of things that people needed to prove to then be considered for a pardon. It was a huge litmus test for folks who had been convicted already to get a pardon following these very strict guidelines under the Department of Justice, and that just doesn't exist anymore.
1: So what does exist under the Trump administration? How does it work now?
9: There was a impetus by folks around the president and the president himself to do more of these pardons, taking that power away from the Department of Justice. Now, there still is a pardon attorney. His name is Ed Martin, but taking that power really away from the Department of Justice and putting it inside the White House. And so now what happens is that a group of White House aides, including the White House counsel, so lawyers, go over various pardons and then present them to the president. But the way that they get those pardons is very different than the way that the Department of Justice used to get them.
1: Is it just through who you know? Is a lot of it about who you know?
9: Largely, it's through who you know. But I've talked to a lot of different pardon attorneys, pardon lobbyists, folks who are involved in this business, and they say that their number one advice to their clients is, one, call who you know. If you know anybody remotely close to the White House, let them know that you're looking for a pardon. And two, try to get in front of the president. I've talked to people who say that they have advised their clients to go to Mar-a-Lago, the president's resort residence in Palm Beach, Florida. Any way that you can get your application, why you deserve clemency, in front of the president, they say is an easier way to get closer to a pardon.
1: Well, let's talk about the money, though, because that's what happened in this case with Boosie. In your article, you described a high-stakes pardon economy during Trump's second term. How much money are we actually talking about here in terms of the lobbyists and what they're charging clients to try and secure clemency? And also, this is legal?
9: This is legal. To be fair, people have always paid attorneys, lobbyists for pardons. You're not paying for the individual pardon. You're paying the person to go advocate on your behalf to get you a pardon, clemency, commutation. What's happening now is that because of the normal barriers in which existed to get a pardon, it is easier for people who have some sort of association. They don't have to have a legal degree. They don't even have to be an actual lobbyist to now go and advocate to the White House to get their clients pardons. And so it has created and normalized this new economy in which people are paying up to $5 million in some cases to individual lawyers or lobbyists to then go advocate on their behalf in hopes of getting a pardon. Now, not everybody that is doing this is getting a pardon, as we can see by this case.
1: How has the White House responded to critics of the new way that presidential pardons are processed?
9: They have said that, one, it is ultimately up to President Trump to decide who gets a pardon. And that is true. It is his power. Nobody can make that decision for him, theoretically. They have, on the whole, rejected this idea that the process that they have in place is one that creates this economy that could be seen as nefarious or creating malfeasance. In a way, you know, their position has been that we, you know, don't engage with this. We aren't getting any sort of funds. We are doing the process in which the president wants us to do. And all of that stuff happening on the outside is not a part of what we're doing on the inside.
1: That's Jasmine Wright, who covers the White House for Notice. Jasmine, thank you so much for being here.
9: Thank you so much for having me.

0: You're listening to Weekend Edition from NPR News. The new world screwworm seems like something from a horror movie. The flesh-eating maggot burrows into the wounds of warm-blooded animals. Creeped out yet? The U.S. Department of Agriculture has confirmed cases in more than 30 cows, sheep, and goats over the past month in Texas. The screwworm has made its way up through Mexico over the last year and a half. KJZZ's Nina Kravinsky reports on the cross-border efforts to get the parasite under control.
1: Outside the Ranching Cooperative store in Hermosillo, Sonora, saguaro cactuses stretch toward a bright blue sky. Inside, ranchers in white cowboy hats file in to order feed and buy supplies. The walls and shelves are lined with tools, saddles, and medicine.
2: Sueros, vitaminas, antibióticos.
1: Victor Lasama is the veterinarian who runs this depot for the state's cattle ranchers union.
2: Todo lo que puede utilizar en un rancho, aquí encontrarlo.
1: One newer addition, a pamphlet at the checkout counter. On the front is a blown-up photo of a single New World screwworm bearing its signature mouth hooks, which look like little black fangs that it uses to screw into living animal tissue.
2: Sonora como estado.
1: This Mexican border state, Sonora, directly south of Arizona, hasn't had any cases. But as the parasite has crept up from the border with Guatemala to the U.S.-Mexico border over the past year and a half, the Mexican government has reached out to ranchers. It's provided many with kits they can use to collect samples of possible screwworm maggots and send them in for testing, and with medicine to treat open wounds. Julio Verdeguer is Mexico's former agriculture minister, who served in that position until this spring.
3: If you lose the trust, the collaboration of ranchers, you're dead.
1: If left untreated, the parasite can be deadly, and it now threatens the U.S.'s already low cattle supply. That could raise beef prices from already sky-high levels. The screwworm's arrival in the U.S. comes as the country's cattle herd reaches a 75-year low, even as demand for beef in the U.S. remains strong. Dudley Hoskins, an undersecretary at USDA, says the two countries' agriculture departments have been in close contact as they try to beat back the northward spread of the New World screwworm.
4: Mexico is a critical partner in all this with us.
1: The U.S. formally eradicated the parasite in the 1960s by releasing sterile male flies into the environment. Those sterile flies mate with normal screwworm flies to dwindle the population, and it remains what most experts consider the most effective tool against the parasite. But in the decades since, the sterile fly program ramped down until this summer a USDA facility in Panama was the only one producing sterile flies.
5: We don't want very many more of these infestation zones, or it's really going to stress the supplies that we have.
1: Philip Kaufman is the head of the entomology department at Texas A&M University. The U.S. and Mexico are now rushing to produce more flies. USDA has started construction on a facility in South Texas, which is set to start producing sterile flies next year. Late last month, they together inaugurated a production plant in southern Mexico.
6: Soy el ingeniero Horacio Gámez López. Yo hago ganadería en la Sierra Alta de Sonora.
1: Back in Sonora, a nearly year-long border closure for Mexican livestock to protect the U.S. from screwworm has meant prices on cattle here have plummeted, ranchers like Gámez López say, since so many are no longer being exported to the United States.
6: Mucho, fuerte, drástico.
1: That's had a drastic impact on his business, he says. He's hopeful that the United States and Mexico will figure out how to eradicate the parasite again together so the industry here can get back to normal soon. For NPR News, I'm Nina Kravinsky in Hermosillo, Mexico.
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7: Almost 20 years ago, someone took a blurry picture of a monkey in the Congo. And then a decade later, some scientists saw that monkey again.
8: It was this group on the ground that recognized they had something really different.
7: They realized it could be an entirely new species. That is in All Things Considered.

I'm Windsor Johnston with these headlines. The United States has carried out another round of strikes against Iran, targeting military infrastructure near the Strait of Hormuz. Tehran has responded with more missile and drone attacks across the region. Produce supplier Taylor Farms has issued a recall for its iceberg lettuce because of potential cyclosporic contamination. The product was shipped to Taco Bell stores in five states and some Walmart locations. Social media influencers Andrew and Tristan Tate have been arrested in Miami by the U.S. Marshals Service. British authorities are seeking their extradition on charges, including rape and human trafficking. The Tates deny the allegations. I'm Windsor Johnston, NPR News in Washington.

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1: This is Week in Edition from NPR News. I'm Aisha Roscoe, and it's time to play the puzzle. Joining us is Will Shortz. He's puzzle editor of the New York Times and puzzle master of Week in Edition. How's it going, Will?
2: I am great. How are you, Aisha?
1: I am good. Will, please remind us of last week's challenge.
2: Yes, it came from Steve Bagish of Arlington, Massachusetts. I said, take the 10-letter name of a popular TV series in two words, for which most of its seasons have been filmed in a foreign country. I said, remove the first and last letters, and the remaining letters can be rearranged to spell the name of a country. What names are these? And the show is Love Island. Drop the L and the D and rearrange the insides, you get Slovenia.
1: Okay, there were more than 700 correct entries this week, and our winner is John Dudley of Winston-Salem, North Carolina. Congratulations, John.
3: Thank you, Aisha. And hello, Will.
2: Hey there.
1: So, how did you figure out this week's answer?
3: Well, I had a ringer in the house. Our daughter, Christine, heard the challenge, and she said Love Island as quickly as she heard it. And at that point, all I had to do was rearrange the letters. It was pretty straightforward.
1: Well, how long have you been playing the puzzle?
3: A long time. We listened during the postcard days, couldn't remember it. I don't think I ever submitted a postcard and didn't really start submitting on a regular basis maybe until retirement, which hasn't been a decade yet, but it's been a while.
1: Okay, well, that is great. So I know you said you're retired. What do you do when you're not playing the puzzle?
3: I like to sail on saltwater, which from Winston-Salem requires a little bit of driving, but in my mind, it's worth it.
1: Okay, awesome. I got to ask you, are you ready to play the puzzle?
3: Yes, ma'am.
1: All right, take it away, Will.
2: All right, John and Aisha, today's puzzle is a test of wit. Every answer is a familiar two-word phrase or name in which the first word starts W-I, and the second word starts with T. For example, if I said a tricky puzzle, you would say wit twister.
3: Okay.
2: Here's number one, a large plant with a weeping variety.
3: Willow tree?
2: You got it. Swiss hero who shot an arrow off his son's head.
3: William Tell.
2: Good job. An event for visitors at a vineyard.
3: Wine tasting.
2: Uh-huh. The third molar.
3: Wisdom tooth.
2: That's right. A narrow passage with rushing air.
3: Wind tunnel?
2: Right. Thanksgiving bird that's not grown on a farm.
3: Wild turkey.
2: That's right. Part of a men's dress shoe.
3: Wing tip?
2: Good job. A thick, wide, triangular knot with a royal name.
3: Windsor tie?
2: You got it. Money sent from bank to bank.
3: Wire transfer?
2: That's right. An illegal effort to influence testimony in court.
3: Witness tampering?
2: Good job. 1690s events in Salem, Massachusetts.
3: Witch trial?
2: That's it. A late Shakespeare romance set in Sicily. It starts with the.
3: Late Shakespeare romance.
2: Yeah, and think it starts one of the four seasons of the year.
3: Winter Tale? No.
2: The Winter's Tale is it. Good job. Curtains or blinds, for example.
3: Window treatments.
2: That's it. And here's your last one. What a lotto player hopes to hold.
3: Winning ticket.
2: Good job. Perfect.
1: Wow. Yeah. Just bang, bang, bang. Just went through right through it. How do you feel?
3: Lucky is how I feel.
1: For playing our puzzle today, you'll get a Week in Edition lapel pin, as well as puzzle books and games. You can read all about it at npr.org/puzzle. And John, what member station do you listen to?
3: when we're in Winston-Salem, it's WFDD. When we're in Hampton Roads, Virginia, it's WHRO.
1: That's John Dudley of Winston-Salem, North Carolina. Thanks so much for playing the puzzle.
3: No, thank you all. I appreciate it.
1: All right, Will, what's next week's challenge?
2: Yes, it comes from my New York Times colleague, Sam Ozerski. Take the name of a popular 21st century film with animals in 8 letters. Remove the first and last letters, then change one of the remaining 6 letters to C to spell a plural word for certain animals. What words are these? So again, a popular 21st century film with animals in 8 letters. Drop the first and last letters, then change one of the remaining 6 letters to a C to spell a plural word for certain animals. What words are these?
1: When you have the answer, go to our website, npr.org/puzzle, to submit your response. Just fill out the form on the puzzle page. Remember, just one entry, please. Our deadline for entries this week is Thursday, July 23rd at 3 p.m. Eastern. Don't forget to include a phone number where we can reach you. If you're the winner, we'll give you a call. And if you pick up the phone, you'll get to play on the air with the puzzle editor of the New York Times and puzzle master of Weekend Edition, Will Shorten. Thank you, Will.
2: Thank you, Aisha.
1: Primetime addresses from the White House are rare. And on Thursday, President Trump used one to try to convince the American people that the nation's election system is vulnerable and broken. Trump's claims were exaggerated and mostly not new. But how did they land with voters? NPR senior political correspondent Tamara Keith checked in with some as part of her Swing Shift project.
4: Colleen in Pennsylvania intended to watch President Trump's speech live, but it didn't happen.
5: Because I got, like, suckered into watching a Hallmark movie, Christmas in July, can't beat it.
4: But then she saw some stuff about the speech on social media, so she looked it up on YouTube. It started with about 5 minutes of the president boasting about his first 18 months in office.
5: And I was thinking, who's he even talking about? Because I don't see how any of that applies to most of us.
4: Like all the swing shift voters, Colleen is from a swing state and has a history of voting for candidates from both parties. NPR has agreed not to use their full names so they can speak freely about politics in these polarized times. Colleen was not persuaded by the president's focus on the 2020 election.
5: I don't know. I really honestly feel like he's nuts. Like, I don't know. Why are we living in the past with this election stuff? Buddy, you're done. You're not running anymore.
4: Here are Michelle from Michigan and Evan from Wisconsin.
6: As soon as I hear that 2020 election, I just tune out and think, oh, here we go again.
7: I think at this point, whether there was election fraud or not, he needs to just move past it and admit it.
4: As Michelle sees it, Trump is just trying to stir up chaos about elections. And she has bigger, more pressing concerns. Wally in Georgia was skeptical, too.
8: You could tell after about 5 minutes in, the only purpose of the speech was to try to front run some doubt into the upcoming midterms that probably isn't going to end up going his way.
4: That said, he was critical of TV networks that chose not to air the speech. Jason in North Carolina thought there would be something groundbreaking, but was left wondering why this warranted a primetime address.
9: I don't feel like I learned anything I didn't already know by paying attention to the news or prior news.
4: John in Pennsylvania says he wishes the president had addressed the war in Iran, but he says he supports the Save America Act, the stalled bill Trump pushed for in his speech.
10: Which would be voter identification and proof of citizenship. I don't think that that's too hard.
4: Quintero from Nevada agrees.
11: We shouldn't have to wait for a disaster before we put stronger security measures.
4: Gerald in Georgia says Trump's speech hit a home run.
12: And so everything that President Trump put out is confirmation to what I was already believing.
4: Taken together, the differing reactions of these swing voters speak to a political reality in this moment. When it comes to Trump, switching people's views is hard. Tamara Keith, NPR News.
1: Ray Carney is a furniture salesman in Harlem with a long-running side hustle, acting as a fence.
13: A fence is someone who deals in stolen goods, takes them from the illegal world, and launders them for the straight world.
1: That's Colson Whitehead, who won Pulitzer Prizes for his books The Underground Railroad and The Nickel Boys. Whitehead's just finished his Harlem trilogy following Ray Carney's descent into crime across decades in a rapidly changing New York City. His latest and last in the trilogy is Cool Machine, set in the 1980s as yuppies take over. And Colson Whitehead joins us now from New York. Thank you for being here.
13: Hey, howdy.
1: Ray Carney, he often reflects on why he's drawn to a life of occasional crime. Why do you think he keeps returning to that dark side?
13: He's a divided soul. You know, he grew up poor and has these dreams of being solidly middle class, being a good family man, having a nice home, having a legit business. But there's a voice in the back of his head that's always saying, let's do some crimes. Mm-hmm. And so over the trilogy, he embraces, he runs away from that voice. And in the third book, the final book, he's, you know, trying to integrate these two different halves of himself.
1: And these criminals have codes. They have ways of doing things. And do you think there's like some sort of religion for criminals? Or is there really no honor among thieves?
13: I don't know about honor, but there's a code. You know, the second book is called Crook Manifesto.
1: Yeah.
13: And, you know, one character muses that you have a certain kind of rules, things you will do, what you won't do, mm-hmm. a line. And part of the book is exploring, you know, how bad is it being a fence when so many people are committing other bigger crimes.
1: Mm-hmm. This novel spans the 1980s, and a big theme is gentrification, both of New York City in general and of these Black neighborhoods in Harlem. The characters in your book call it churn. What interested you about this period of change in New York?
13: Churn is an ever-present force in the city. Populations are moving in, entering the middle class, you know, flunking out. And if you think about the history of Harlem, there are townhouses that are still standing going back to the 1870s and 1880s. And they were the first homes for German, Irish, Jewish immigrants. They left. Black migrants came from the South and the Caribbean. And there was this constant movement of people in and out of the city, transforming it for themselves, being transformed. And I think one of the cool things about that phenomenon, and it is gentrification, is that the great-great-grandkids of those original immigrants, the Germans who came here in the 19th century, their great-grandkids are moving to Harlem now in the same, they're living in the same buildings. And that replenishment, I think, is really fascinating and lovely about the city.
1: But some of the characters in the book obviously are unmoored by it. Pepper, in particular, is Ray's relative. He's like muscle. And he is really taken aback when his bar, that's supposed to be the bar for, you know, kind of the criminals, the underworld, becomes, you know, gentrified with kind of white patrons, yuppies, I think he calls them.
13: Yeah, it's the early 80s, so it's the rise of the yuppie.
1: Yeah.
13: And they're seeing these new people come to their spots and wondering, why is that guy reading a New York Times? That's where the pimp sits.
1: Yeah.
13: So Pepper, you know, he's a friendly sociopath.
1: Mm.
13: He's older than Ray, doesn't really get people in bell bottoms in the 70s or blaxploitation movies. And he definitely doesn't get Basquiat-type painters and post-punk and the downtown scene he's embroiled in. So he's always fun to set loose on a scene, whether it's a violent moment of crime or just the yuppies are taking your favorite spot at the bar.
1: Well, do you see Pepper as tragic, running out of time, but also getting out of time, and that time is kind of maybe leaving him behind?
13: Yeah, you know, I'm following these characters over 30 years, and they're getting older, and I have to dramatize that. So he's 65. He doesn't, you know, take a beating as well as he used to. He's always swilling his Pepto-Bismol to make sure he can get through the day. And, you know, there's no pension plan for a safe cracker. He doesn't have, like, an IRA or a 401k. What's next for him?
1: Yeah. And this time in New York in the '80s, you remember this time. Like, were there things that you really wanted to include from your experience of that time?
13: I was a young teenager. It was a great time to be in New York City and soak up the culture. I had a really cool older sister who introduced me to Run DMC and also Liquid, ESG, these downtown bands. And so I get to salute that period. And it was great to just be able to bring in some of my New York into Ray's New York.
1: You've written this trilogy. It's rollicking and fun, even as it deals with, obviously, you know, real world issues, racism, police violence. What can this genre still tell us about our world?
13: Definitely, if you're someone who likes to make jokes like me, you know, you're going to have an ironic relationship to the genre. So having fun with the supporting cast, some of the tropes and rhetoric, there's a lot of opportunities for humor. The Underground Railroad and the Nickel Boys were very sober books, but part of my project is pointing out the absurdity of life. And I get to do that in this trilogy. I get to have fun, I get to tell jokes and have a hero who's not as determined by his social circumstances as, say, the characters in Underground or Nickel Boys.
1: That's Colson Whitehead. His latest book is Cool Machine. Thank you so much for being with us.
13: That was a lot of fun. Thanks.

0: This is Weekend Edition from NPR News. I'm Aisha Roscoe.
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Good morning. It's 9 o'clock and 68 degrees here at the Purple House on Pine. 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And hello out there to y'all listening live on CODO.org. Thanks so much for being here. This is Field Notes Radio, and I'll be with you for the next 2 hours. I've got a bunch of fun new music ahead, as well as your community calendar coming at 10 o'clock. All right. Hope you're having a great Sunday morning. This is the Feelies from 1980. From their album Crazy Rhythms. Up next is Boy Golden, Cat Clyde, Leon Bridges, and brand new also from Jungle. Thanks so much for being here.

All right, it's 9:31. We just heard from Baby J. Ain't it something? And before that, we did hear Emily Scott Robinson, Westward Bound. And before that, Nat Myers, amazingly resilient musician. God don't like it. All right, here's some brand new Hermanos Gutierrez. We are under a flash flood watch today until 8 o'clock. Looks like the weather comes in around 1, but do take precaution if you're planning a hiking trip or other. Watch out for mudslides, etc. If we do start getting rain. Thanks so much for tuning in. 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

That's Sugar High with My Anna. Before that, we heard Fulton Lee, Strawberry Lemonade. All right. Right now, we've got Protégé on with Jesse Royal. You are listening to Field Notes Radio. It is almost 10 o'clock. And you are in tune with listener-sponsored KOTO and KOK, non-commercial, non-underwritten community radio stations brought to you through the generous support of its listeners. 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Thanks for listening. Indeed, thank you, and happy birthday goes out to Angela Monferrato, Bill Dimitri, Greg Staub, Jeff Salwin, Randy Kraft, Vicky Carr, Eileen Naste, Natas, Nastas, Anthony Edwards, George McGovern, Edgar Degas. Happy birthday. All right. Telluride Theater presents this year's Shakespeare in the Park production of Henry V, playing tonight, Sunday, July 19th through next Saturday, July 25th at 8 p.m. Nightly on the Town Park stage. There will be no performance on Thursday, July 23rd. Action, humor, and romance abound in Shakespeare's iconic war drama. 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Young and Dead are a five-piece group from Boulder, bringing the music of the Grateful Dead to the Alibi tonight, Sunday, July 19th, with a unique ability to not just play the catalog, but actively explore and experiment. This band embodies the energy that made the Grateful Dead so compelling. Doors are at 9 o'clock. Get tickets at the door. The San Miguel Educational Fund, that's KOTO's governing board, holds a regular meeting on Monday, July 20th at 5:15 p.m. in Meeting Room 6 at Wilkinson Public Library. 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The inspiring untold story of three incredible women who spearheaded recreation, conservation, and resilience in America's most beloved landscape. 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Durango poet laureate Esther Belin will be featured. The featured presenter at the Talking Gourd Stories and Poems series at the Wilkinson Public Library on Tuesday, July 21st at 5:15 p.m. All right, Tuesday, July 21st, head to Wilkinson Public Library at 5:30 p.m. for a forest health talk with Dr. Jason Siebold of CSU. Dr. Siebold will give a talk about the current health of the forest in Telluride region and share data from his multi-year study of the trees in Bear Creek. Then join the group on Wednesday for a walk and talk in Bear Creek. 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That sounds pretty amazing. CPR World is offering a two-day wilderness first aid course Wednesday, July 22nd and Thursday, July 23rd in Telluride. 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
with Dr. Jason Siebold of CSU. 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That sounds pretty amazing. 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

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I wanna wind, die, and love you all night long. All right, Telluride Jazz Festival is looking for reliable, hardworking, and fun-loving individuals to join the festival team on August 7th and 8th. 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You can find the full community calendar, including live music, at coda.org. And now the weather. So we are under a flash flood watch until 8 p.m. We are looking at 74 degrees here at the Purple House on Pine. And I hope you're having a great Sunday. This is Field Notes Radio. Now, a long time forgotten, her dreams, I just fell by the way.

right, that was brand new. Bedroom Eyes by Poolside and Stevie Appleton. We also heard Freewheelin' by Loren. She has a new album coming out called Don't Be Funny Without Me. Comes out August 28th. All right, at 11 o'clock, we have New Dimensions. Today, they're talking about the F word, Reconsidering Faith with Elizabeth Mattis Namgill. At noon, Bootsy's Boombox comes in and rocks it. 2 o'clock, Blue Dog Radio. 4 o'clock, Pandora's Box with Lady Di. 6 o'clock, Sunday Evening Classical. 9 o'clock is Sam's Goldmine. 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And at 9, The Baba Louie Show. And you want to keep it tuned in here to Kodo 91.7 and KOOK 90.3. Thanks so much for tuning in. This is Field Notes Radio. Got a little bit more to go. Hope you're having a great Sunday. Thanks for tuning in. Love crazy. Yeah, I need pain. Sorry, I also wanted to give a little bit of information. Imogene Pass is closed from Oak Street to Tomboy due to mudslides. It's closed to vehicles and pedestrians. It's unknown how long the close will be. Also, we are under stage 2 fire restrictions. That includes no smoking outside, no off-road driving or parking, no explosive fireworks, welding, torches, operating equipment powered by external combustion engine without working spark arrestor, no possession of a pressurized fire extinguisher. Oh, without the possession of a pressurized fire extinguisher, you do want that if you're working equipment without a working spark. All right, arrestor. Gas and propane grills are permitted as long as there is an on and off switch and only in areas cleared of flammable materials. I don't think, actually, we are, as I'm reading this, I bet those fire restrictions are not in effect. But in case they are, there you go. There's the information about it. All right, let's get back into the music. Here's Teed.

This has been Field Notes Radio. Thanks so much for joining me. Hope you're having a great Sunday. This is brand new by Galantis. Do You Mind?

0: is our own local artist, Warren Gilbreth, with Jaded Local. All right. It's almost 11 o'clock. I have New Dimensions coming up right now. Thanks so much for tuning in. You're listening to KOTO 91.7, KOOK 90.3.
1: 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It is only through a change in human consciousness that the world will be transformed. The personal and the planetary are connected. As we expand our awareness of mind, body, psyche, and spirit, and bring that awareness actively into the world, so also will the world be changed. This is our quest as we explore new dimensions.

0: For some, faith is something that is outdated and even dogmatic. Our guest today suggests that faith carries with it the undeniable tension between your search for security and the limits of your ability to know. Faith keeps your spiritual quest relevant and connected to the heart of the human predicament. Today we'll be exploring belief, doubt, certainty, grace, and life as an expression of dependent relationships. We'll be exploring where truth stands in an ever-changing and dynamic world with our guest, Elizabeth Matas Namgyal. Elizabeth Matas Namgyal is a Buddhist teacher and teaches throughout the U.S. and Europe. She's the wife of Tibetan Buddhist master Dzangar Khandrol and has studied and practiced in the Tibetan Buddhist tradition since 1985. After many years of solitary retreat, Dzangar Rinpoche appointed Elizabeth as retreat master at the Longchen Jemme Samden Ling Retreat Center in Southern Colorado. She's the author of The Power of an Open Question and The Logic of Faith, a Buddhist Approach to Finding Certainty Beyond Belief. Join us for the next hour as we explore the deeper meaning of faith in an ever-changing, dynamic world with our guest, Elizabeth Matas Namgyal. I'm Justine Willis-Toms. I'll be your host. Welcome to New Dimensions. Elizabeth, welcome.
1: Thank you so much, Justine. Thank you for having me.
0: Oh, it's so my pleasure. I've just been deeply embroiled in your book because I think it right now I needed it so much. You know, spirit brings us what we need, I think, in the moment we need it. We just ask and something shows up in just the best ways. And this one for me really showed up in the best way. And I was kind of surprised by the title, The Logic of Faith. Logic and faith, those two words don't often go together. So I'd love for you to say something about how you came up with putting those two words together.
1: Yeah, it was a culmination of a lot of inquiry for me personally. Maybe I can give you that background. When I was very young, I can remember looking back that I had a lot of experiences where I felt very connected and I felt very resolved, like there was some, and also that there was something bigger, like I felt a sense of wonder or awe or humility about something. And those were very important experiences to me as a child. And they had a huge impact on my life. And I always noticed them. And I used to tell my mom about them. Once I remember telling my mom, oh, they make me feel very tall for some reason. That's the way I could put words to it then. But I was always drawn towards certain questions like, how could I cultivate this? And why don't I feel this all the time?

0: think children have this a
1: lot. So it's like many of us, many children just have this natural, I call it spiritual enthusiasm.
0: Yeah, spiritual enthusiasm. That's what it could be. I didn't have a name for it then, because when you're young, you notice things and you don't feel a need to name it. But we could call it spiritual enthusiasm, or I think for myself in this book, I use the term grace. And there's a reason I use that term, and I can get into that. But it has to do with, well, I can say I use it grace, because grace has a lot to do with relationship. Like, you don't experience grace in a vacuum, but you experience grace in your relationship to the world around you.
1: Right. You're not, if you're just all by yourself, you're not going to feel grace. But as soon as you contact something, a sunset or a person or some act that somebody does, then suddenly you're filled with this feeling.
0: Yeah. It's like a feeling of connection and knowing how you're connected. So it's like you begin to understand who you are in the world in a very special way. So that's why I decided to call it grace in this book, you know, just to give it a name so that I could talk about it. But anyways, I you know, as I grew into my life, I started to learn from the world around me, and I started to learn about shoulds and shouldn'ts and is and isn't. And, you know, you're educated by the world, and this is not a complaint at all, but, you know, there's some kind of indoctrination that goes on about how you feel and what it is and what you call it. And
1: we all get enculturated.
0: Yeah. But I always had a lot of, I guess you could say, faith in this experience of grace.
1: You never forgot it.
0: Yeah. And at times I continue to experience it quite a bit in my life. And it's like it's been a certain focus for me in my life. So my life has been guided by my trust or my faith in that experience. But I also have the experience of feeling very disconnected and unhappy and, you know, I have suffering like everyone else, and I see suffering in the world around me. So the kind of just juxtaposition between those two experiences became interesting for me. And so my life became a pursuit, kind of a spiritual pursuit, I guess you could say. I was just always interested and curious and attracted to things that felt like perhaps I could understand more about grace from. And when I was in my late teens, my mother's a Buddhist, but I had to learn it on my own. So I didn't go with what my mother was doing, although I felt that she was very supportive for me in my own path and nurturing in that way. But I went to Nepal in the guise of being an anthropologist, and I met my husband there after a couple years of being there. And I started and immediately was very clear that he was the one to learn more from. I knew I needed
1: a teacher.
0: So your husband
1: and also your teacher.
0: And my teacher. Yeah, he became my husband a little bit later.
1: Yes, uh-huh.
0: But we were quite young then, but for some reason, I had this experience of grace in my relationship to him, and I trusted it completely, and so that was it, and it was a very good decision. It's been a very challenging relationship, because he is my teacher, and I need to be challenged, and I appreciate the challenge, but it's been a huge blessing to have him.
1: So it kind of has a dual path.
0: Yes. And, you know, it's interesting because, you know, we have this idea of the spiritual path as just being easy and, you know, you're going to have that experience of grace. But in fact, it's a very gritty, rough experience to have to work with your mind and find out what it means as an experience. And I started to notice in my mind, although there's I felt a lot of blessing from the relationship and the teachings I was receiving, a lot of shoulds and shouldn'ts. And I should feel like this, or I should have faith in that. And I felt when I was having these experiences that I felt disconnected from this experience of grace. And I was asking myself, I think this is a line in the book, you know, where has this child of her fathomless universe gone? Like the sense of awe or wonder that I had, I found that it was kind of impeded by all these shoulds and shouldn'ts and confusions that I had to face.
1: Do you think is when we're on that spiritual path and we're maybe in a group of people, a community, And outwardly, it looks like everybody else is doing so.

0: well, and we compare ourselves.
1: I've most certainly had that experience. I've had all the experiences that everyone has, you know, of course. And, you know, also I've had the experience of, you know, I want to feel inspired or I want to feel connected and I don't. What do you do with that when your heart, for example, feels like a dry seed? That's a very painful basic human experience. Or what do you do when somebody in your spiritual community does something you understand? I mean, I think the reason faith is so challenging for all of us is because we look at the church and we see a lot of corruption, for example. It's like, what do you do with that? And how do you work with doubt? And how do you work with the beliefs you have about how you think it all should be? Which is really unfair because life is not working in accord with your preferences. This is where faith gets interesting.
2: So going back to the idea of faith, can you say, because I know that the way that you use it is different than, let's say, dogma, or mm-hmm. you know, having blind faith and just believing in something because it just makes you feel more secure. And yeah. but you're saying faith is a dynamic verb, I think.
1: Faithing. That's what I arrived at. This comes a little bit later in the book, but it's really what I arrived at is that faith is not something you have or don't have. Faith is a way of being in relationship to the world around you. And I want to get back, because you asked me, the initial question was why the logic of
2: yes.
1: faith. And I love that. I'm glad that the publisher let me have this title because it meant a lot to me. So I began to learn about faith through an investigative process, which is Buddhist practice. Because to me, and to the Buddha, I think, Buddhism is an inquiry. It's not a dogma. You're not being told to accept principles or beliefs, because beliefs are very tricky. Once you have a belief, it's vulnerable to doubt. Mm. Because the world, belief is kind of an abstract. It's an ideal. And then you have the world, and the world is very messy, and it pushes against your belief. So the belief is always susceptible to doubt. And so we're constantly, what we think of as faith, you know, we're getting disappointed all the time.
2: And then we build walls.
1: And we build walls, and we build resentments, and we decide that faith is, we don't want to use faith in our vocabulary. Faith becomes a bad word. It's associated with dogma, fundamentalism, and disappointment. And people resent the word faith, I think, as a, you know, I'm looking here at my own experience of faith, but what is faith as a cultural narrative? Because a lot of people say they're not interested in my book, or they don't want to come to my talk because they don't like the word faith. Some people have told me that. And actually someone on my Facebook, I think, when I glimpsed at it the other day, said, how could you possibly think that logic and faith go together? But I also feel like, how can you live in a world without faith? I quoted a wonderful teacher from our tradition, Tinley Norbu Rinpoche, in the book, who said that cows have faith in grass. The fact that we depend on the world in which we live means we have to faith, and we can't get around it. We can't work around faith. Even the greatest skeptics have faith in their ideas. You know, there's no way to avoid some kind of faith, or faithing.
2: Faithing. I'm here with Buddhist teacher Elizabeth Mattis Namgyal. And if you want to know more about her work, she, first of all, has her newest book is called The Logic of Faith, A Buddhist Approach to Finding Certainty Beyond Belief and Doubt. And if you want to know more about her work, you can go to her website, ElizabethMattisNamgyal.com, and I'll spell her middle and last name. Her middle name is Mattis, and her last name Namgyel. ElizabethMattisNamgyal.com, or you can get there through the New Dimensions website, newdimensions.org. I'm Justine Willis-Toms. 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

0: I'm here with Buddhist teacher Elizabeth Mattis Namgyal, and she's the author of The Logic of Faith, a Buddhist approach to finding certainty beyond belief and doubt. And Elizabeth, we're talking about faith, the logic of faith, and if there's anything that you want to add to that, it's such a hot topic, so to speak.
1: Yeah.
0: People resist it, and can you say something about that?
1: Yeah, I've noticed that there's a lot of resistance toward the word faith. Like for me, the word faith kind of as an experience was very clear. You know I have faith, for example, in this experience of grace. But as a word, I sometimes actually felt uncomfortable myself with the word faith. Like you should have faith. People say all kinds of things about faith. Faith has many definitions, which is interesting to me. As I started to look into it, I thought I knew what faith was myself. But as you, even if you look in the Oxford English Dictionary, you see, you know, dogma, fundamentalism, doctrine, religion, and you see confidence and conviction and spiritual awakening. Those are very different definitions. So I had faith as an experience, but, you know, when there's a lot of shoulds and shouldn'ts, like you should feel faith, or you should have faith in the teacher, or you should have faith mm-hmm. in the spiritual community. But what happens when you're challenged and you have a question, and do you have to abdicate your discernment? I mean, these are ideas that come up for people. And I think a lot of people want to do away with the word faith. And that's why my introduction is called the F word, because I felt a lot of resistance toward faith. And I noticed that a lot of teachers actually want to dismiss or reject the word faith. For example, in his book, The End of Faith, Sam Harris, who I like a lot of his work, he associates faith with fundamentalism. And in his new book, which I also find interesting, he says, let's use the word spirituality instead. Mm-hmm. And I think that's too easy. I think spirituality can be anything you want it to.
0: Now, that's a big word around, let's say, the New Age culture.
1: It is.
0: You know, I'm not going to subscribe to a religion, but I'm study spirituality, or you know. But that's pretty broad, isn't it?
1: What do you
0: have to say about it?
1: Yeah, well, I think spirituality has its place in the English language, and I love the word, and it's connected to spirit, and I've probably used it in the first segment of the show once or twice, you know. But I think to replace faith with spirituality is too easy, because spirituality, in a certain way, it's general, and it can be anything you want it to be, and you can create a very comfortable spirituality for yourself. Faith is not so comfortable. You know, if the spirituality is too comfortable, there's no transformation. It doesn't challenge you and your thinking enough. So, you know, faith has to do with the human condition and the fact that we can't know. You know, if we already knew, we wouldn't need faith. So how do we have faith? How do we live in a world that we can't really pin down? So it places us in our own conundrum and pushes us to think about it. That's why I like the word faith.
0: When I think of when you were talking about spirituality and it's too easy.
1: It can be.
0: It can be. And there's something that came up to me just kind of spontaneously. I thought of Thomas Merton. And I thought about how he grappled all of his life. He belonged to a very strict, the Cistercians order of the Catholic Church. And and all of his writing, he was so prolific. He wrote about all of his doubts and his struggles. But he did that within this path of being a disciple of something, to being a disciple to some teaching that caused him to really inquire.
1: Yeah,
0: I guess is what I'm trying to say. And I guess in spirituality, if there's no discipleship and something that's kind of offering a path that keeps you inquiring and butting up against yourself, doubts and where you built walls and where you concretized things and said, oh, this is the way, the truth and the light, and now I don't have to think about it anymore.
1: Yeah.
0: Do you have any comments on that?
1: Yeah, I think that's a necessary part of spiritual maturation. See, I'm using the word spiritual maturation.
0: Yeah.
1: I think that if you're trying to live around your doubts and hold on to beliefs, you're not real. The practice can't, it will run parallel to your life. It won't intersect with your own ignorance and your own questions. So questioning is deeply important. And I mean, I'm a great admirer of Thomas Merton. And I do think that you have to take joy in that struggle. And that's why I hear the word faith and I don't just dismiss it. I think rejecting something that's uncomfortable is way too easy. I think you have to look at it. And as I began to kind of dig in, it just kept opening and opening. And I learned so much. This book was really my own inquiry. You know, I don't know if I even wrote it for other people. I'm sharing my inquiry with others, and I always think that's the best you can do. You know, but I do think that this process of inquiry and the kind of courage to look at the things that make you a little uncomfortable is how you wake up, you know, not to make yourself peaceful.
0: So,
1: awake.
0: And that sounds like, oh, this is really hard, but you used the word joy in there,
1: yeah,
0: too.
1: Joy.
0: You mentioned joy. I mean, turning around and, okay, our darkness, our shadow, our fears are mm-hmm. chasing us, and we're feeling overwhelmed by them. And you're saying, hey, turn around and invite them is what I guess
1: yeah.
0: you're giving an invitation to them. And what will happen when we do that? What is your experience when
1: yeah.
0: we actually turn around and embrace that doubt and fear?
1: Yeah, well, it's such a wonderful question, and it's the essential question to me as a spiritual practitioner. Because then if we're just chasing for our preferred experiences and rejecting everything we don't want, what's so different about the spiritual path from how we usually live? There's no transformation in that. And also, there's no interest, like there's no juice in that. I always think that the people, the great practitioners are really interested in their experience. You know, they don't turn away from uncomfortable experiences. And actually, for me personally, as a, you know, someone who's been practicing, it's just this ability to kind of touch something I don't understand that opens up my life. I mean, that's what happened with the word faith. I felt, although I had these bigger experiences, I also felt uncomfortable when I heard the word faith, and I wanted to pursue that. And that's what made this book happen.
0: So it was rather than saying, oh, just pushing it aside and saying, I shouldn't think about that. That's not part of my spiritual practice because it's going to lead me to doubt or contract. You just sort of felt
1: it.
0: The contraction and just felt like, ooh, that felt uncomfortable. And rather than just ignoring that.
1: Yeah, I felt excited. This is great joy. I think inquiry is, for me, equal with joy. Because my teacher always has said to me, and this is my experience, I'm not really that interested in peace, just being peaceful and not, you know, stirring up the water. I'm interested in wakefulness, and I want to be big enough for my life. I don't want to live in a small, scared, contracted, puny world. That's what I'm interested in. And I think that's what Thomas Merton and all, I'm not equating myself with these great masters, but all the great spiritual masters of our world are. Joanna Macy is interesting. I talked to her the other day. She was just talking about this because here she has continuously walked into very painful experiences. You know, she's thinking about, you know, environmental degradation. She went to Chernobyl. She's always walking in to places where people are hurting or the environment is hurting. She's very joyful.
0: Yeah, she gives voice to the voiceless.
1: She most certainly does. And with great joy, she does it.
0: Yes.
1: And she's a joyful person.
0: Yes.
1: And so these are my examples. You know, my teacher is like that, and his teacher was like that, and Thomas Merton was like that, and, you know, Joanna Macy, activist.
0: Mother Teresa.
1: Mother Teresa was
0: Nelson
1: very
0: Nelson Mandela.
1: Look at these people.
0: Yes.
1: These are inspirations for us. And there's a reason. And they're humble, incredibly humble. So when you're talking about Thomas Merton was always a disciple, being a disciple is the much more interesting than being a teacher. I think, teacher is like we think of as someone who knows. Of course, these great teachers are also disciples. And that's why they're so amazing.
0: Yes. Yes.
1: You know, to be a disciple means to be in awe of your fathomless universe, which I've been calling grace.
0: Oh, I think, beautiful. I know that there's a concept that you work with in your life that is just essential to everything that you talk about. And you talk about how everything leans, L-E-A-N-S.
1: Yeah, everything leans.
0: Oh, what? Everything leans. Okay, that's very simple. Everything leans, but it's huge.
1: It's huge.
0: Tell me about how everything leans.
1: Okay, I'd be very happy to talk about that. And that has a lot to do with my title, because it's kind of the method or the principle I use in this book to understand faithing. So it's kind of the logic part. It opens up the inquiry of faithing. I open it up through this understanding. So let me give you some history on this. So on the dawn of the Buddha's awakening, and I want to say this is a Buddhist principle, but like I've been saying, you don't have to be Buddhist to be Buddhist. The Buddha wasn't Buddhist. And what we're talking about here is just a way of understanding reality that you can understand through your direct perception. And it's very simple in a certain way. So this is what the Buddha discovered at the dawn of his awakening. He said something very curious. He had an insight. And this insight is the essence of all his teachings. So let me try it on the radio. Let's see if I can make this clear. He said, this being, B-E-I-N-G, this is in the sutras, this being that becomes, from the arising of this, that arises. This not being, that becomes not. From the cessation of this, that ceases. Now, I realize this sounds cryptic, but it's actually really simple, and I'm going to try to explain it. But what this means is that everything arises due to causes and conditions. Everything is dependent on other things to arise, express itself, and fall away. So, you know, if there are causes and conditions, for example, for suffering to arise, it will arise. And when those causes and conditions cease, suffering will cease. If you create the causes for happiness to arise, you know, happiness will arise. So it's, you know, in a way, initially this passage was understood as a way to watch your conduct very carefully.
0: Yes. And I know that this is a bigger subject, so I'm going to just remind our listeners where we are right now, and we'll be right back with it. And I want to remind us all that we are here with Buddhist teacher Elizabeth Mattis Namgyal. She's the author of The Logic of Faith, A Buddhist Approach to Finding Certainty Beyond Belief and Doubt. I'm Justine Willis-Toms. 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
1: I'm here with Buddhist teacher Elizabeth Mattis Namgyal. And Elizabeth, you just repeated a sutra from the Buddha in his awakening, and it's like, oh my, what? What do we do with that? It seems so complex, but you say it's simple.
2: Mm-hmm. Yeah, I'll try to explain that, because it's a very subtle idea, but it's very much a part of our experience. So when we begin to understand it, it helps us understand our situation and look at the world in our mind in a very realistic way. So when you say everything arises, expresses itself, and kind of dissolves or changes based on causes and conditions, you know, you might start to examine the world of relationship. Really what it's talking about is this world of relationship and how everything affects and influences and bumps against each other and changes, like the world is dynamic and expressive and not one thing. This is a very, very deep principle that the Buddha called, and this is a Sanskrit word, praticca-samuppada. And I'm going to translate this for you into English in a way that you can understand. What it's in the Tibetan tradition or the Indian tradition, it's often, or when translators translate from the Sanskrit, they often translate it as dependent arising or dependent origination. Those are the two most common ones. Joanna Macy, I like her translation, which is mutual causality. Like everything is kind of bumping up against everything else and causing it to happen. It's like this continued genesis of appearance and experience. It's a way of talking about the genesis of appearance, which is happening all the time in a continuous way. You know, because Buddhism is a non-theistic tradition, there's not one thing creating everything. Because if you look at that one thing, in order to create the world in which we live, it would have to be participating in the nature of mutual causality, relationship, which would make it of the same nature as everything else. So if you want to talk about, like, what is the genesis of anything, it's always cause and effect, mutual causality, dependent origination. So what another way to talk about this, I think, is to say it all depends.
1: Okay.
2: Everything depends on other things.
1: So if we keep that in our mind and hearts as we go through our day and we start getting fearful or doubtful or wondering, and start going towards how we prefer things to be. We're in the grocery store and it's not working out. Somebody bumps into us or someone cuts in line or whatever it is. It all depends. You know, it just... If you have that mantra ready at your lips.
2: It's so helpful.
1: It is so helpful.
2: Yeah. You know what I love the most about it, Justine, is it shows you that, for example, okay, this is a very silly example, but this morning I looked in the mirror to get ready to come over here, and my hair was quite wavy. And I thought, wow, it's because of the humidity. You know, I like California. I come from Colorado. It's bone dry there. So my hair is really straight. So if someone were to ask me, like, what kind of hair do you have? I say, well, it all depends on the
1: right.
2: weather. It all depends on the circumstances.
1: Yeah.
2: You know, like, so of course, that's a very kind of silly example.
1: We say mundane, but it does illustrate.
2: I mean, it illustrates something very interesting. I was thinking about it recently because, you know, when we watch the news too much, we might get a little uptight these days. And, you know, there's a lot about racism and just really painful things,
1: right,
2: sexism,
1: right,
2: and
1: right.
2: different things happening. And so sometimes when I get kind of down on the hearing about those things get me down, I watch a lot of stand-up comedy. So I have a tendency. Oh, you do too. Anyways, I do you like Dave Chappelle?
1: I love Dave Chappelle.
2: I love Dave Chappelle. Isn't he great?
1: Oh, he's fabulous.
2: He can take something that we consider very politically incorrect, like you should never say it, but within the context of stand-up comedy, he can say anything he wants. And it evokes laughter and freedom. Like we can see the drama. Now, when we leave that particular context and we go on the bus or the subway, we better not repeat it. No. It depends on the context.
1: Yeah. Right.
2: And so in our tradition, and this is a tradition that dates back to what the Buddha says, you know, the Buddha is basically saying it all depends and everything leans. Everything is influencing everything else. But in the second century, because those teachings on dependent arising kind of went underground, and in the second century, a great master named Nagarjuna came into the scene, I guess you can say, and he started to talk about this again, Pratityasamutpada or dependent arising. And he started to look at things in a very interesting way. He said, try to see if you can find anything singular that is not made of parts. Try to find something that is permanent and try to find something that does not exist in the nature of relationship and it is not influenced by other things, that is autonomous or independent from the world of relationship.
1: So at one time we thought the atom, that was it. It was a singular thing. All things are based on the atom.
2: Yeah. Well, it turns out that's not true. Like the Greek word atom means it can't be broken. In other words, it's not made of parts, but whole unto itself. But it ends up that this idea of atom is just like a map. Like I often talk about the way thoughts work. Are there maps? We think of everything nominally like a cup of tea or a book. But it's just a map, but not the territory, because if you start to open a book and think about the book and what does it say, it opens up this whole other world. So you can't really say the book is a singular thing. First of all, it's made of parts. It has many pages. It's full of words. The words have meaning. The meaning is different to everyone who reads them. It depends on who reads them and how they read it and so forth. So you might say that the term atom is just a map, but it has territory, because what happens when we broke open the atom, we had gluons and protons and, you know, strings and quarks. And if you look at any one of those are ideas. But if you walk the territory of a string, if you ask any scientist about a string or a quark, you can find pages and pages and pages of things, description of what that means and who discovered it. And it's this whole story opens. It's like an interview. We started with The Logic of Faith. It's the title of a book. And look, it's opening up into world of, universes of experience that could keep going
1: infinity. This reminds me of how there's a natural human tendency to search for that singular creative power in the universe. What created all of this? And it must be, it's easy to kind of hold it as this singular thing that is outside of all of this complexity that started it all.
2: We want to know.
1: Yeah, we want to know.
2: Especially in contemporary culture, I think indigenous cultures are much more skilled at being able to hold a lot without shutting down their intelligence. And I think in this book, The Logic of Faith, I'm making an argument that that's a very, very limited way of knowing. And it's not in accord with the nature of reality. If I want to know what kind of hair I have, it all depends. So how could I possibly, identify a singular thing that's free from the elements, the humidity or the dryness that I could call my hair? Or if I look at myself, or one looks at oneself, it's like, who are we? Well, we're a mother in relationship to our son. We're a daughter in relationship to our parents. We are a citizen of the United States of America, or a citizen of the great nature of contingency, or when we go to the doctor, we're a patient, and so on. I mean, we are open dimensional. We are not one-dimensional.
1: Open and dimensional. That's a good
2: way. That means
1: fathomless.
2: We are fathomless. we will never be able to find who we are. But it doesn't have to be confusing. That actually gives us more information how to be. This is what I talk about quite at length here. Knowing is this kind of knowing that we think can capture truth is highly overrated.
1: Actually, say that again. Why?
2: This kind of knowing, capturing truth, is highly overrated.
1: It feels so comfortable, though, at least for a moment, I guess. It feels so comfortable when we go, oh. I mean, there have been times in my life where I said, ah, oh, I got it.
2: Yeah.
1: I understand it all now. It's just like this moment of clarity.
2: Yeah.
1: But then I look back over my life and I can see, ah, you talk about like being at a dinner party with that person who's a knower. I've been that knower.
2: Me too.
1: Oh, that just starts to spout off whatever it is, and this is the way it is.
2: Yeah, and it's torture to sit across from such a person, you know, and I don't appreciate that part of other people's mind, and I don't appreciate that part of my mind. I always say that, you know, when I'm a knower, I wake up in the morning and I feel like I've had a hangover. Like, where was I coming from?
1: Me too.
2: Yeah. I say that knower mind is the worst, myself at my worst.
1: Mm-hmm.
2: And when I think I know someone in a definitive way, it doesn't mean you can't read patterns. See, I want to explain this better. Because discernment is incredibly important. We have to be able to have discernment and agency and clarity. But actually, knowing the mind shutting down around an object impedes your intelligence.
1: That's when we grasp it and we concretize it and make it into our, it starts to be a dogma. And then we become a fundamentalist.
2: And this is what I call fundamentalism, which we can all find within ourselves. So the most intelligent mind I've found, in the mind that's actually better at navigating and being savvy in the world, is the mind that's dynamic and taking in information and sophisticated enough to hold many different experiences.
1: So it's like saying, yes, and this, yes.
2: Yeah, I see
1: and
2: that.
1: And this, oh, yes.
2: Yeah.
1: And what you're saying is that it's a big yes. So like all of this polarization that's going on, at least in the U.S. right today and other parts of the world.
2: At the same time, if you just do that, you just get lost in vagueness. They'll be like, oh, yes, yes, yes. But actually, we need to be clear on what our intention is. You know, we need to be clear on what is meaningful to us. We have to be clear on what is beneficial for us. So like if we just say like, okay, say with food, yes, okay, the donut is great and this kind of thing. You know, we have to be clear on also cause and effect because if everything leans, it means we can't know anything in a determinate way. But it also means that everything we do is important. Everything matters. It means two things at once, kind of.
1: So there we go. Let's talk more about that.
2: This is very important.
1: That's very important. I'm here with Buddhist teacher Elizabeth Mattes Namgyal. She's the author of The Logic of Faith. And if you want to know more about her work, go to her website, ElizabethMattesNamgyal.com. And she spells her middle name and last name, Mattis, last name Namgyel, ElizabethMattesNamgyal.com, or you can get there through the New Dimensions website, newdimensions.org. I'm Justine Willis-Toms. 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

0: I'm here with Elizabeth Mattis Namgal, and she's the author of The Logic of Faith, A Buddhist Approach to Finding Certainty Beyond Belief and Doubt. And Elizabeth, we're talking about that idea of including everything, but having discernment. We want to include the bigger picture, and then again, we're beholden to what we can discern as good and right for us. Mm-hmm. What can you say about that?
1: Yeah, so let me give some really concrete examples. So oftentimes, you know, say we look at another person and we think we know who they are. And that's a singularization or a reification of that person. And when we reify another person, a lot of negative emotions come. And what this, you know, what we understand if we really look at that, because we think we know, this is the rightness that we've been talking about. So there's this kind of, reification of the person, but it's not in accord with the way they are, because no one is singularly anything. We are part of the great nature of infinite contingency, and we're changing all the time, and we are as we are because of many causes and conditions that arise. So, for example, you know, when soldiers go into the military, they're trained to reify or objectify the enemy. Because if you go out into a war zone and you think, oh, it's somebody's son, oh, it's somebody's brother, oh, you know, it's somebody's father.
0: And they are all those things.
1: And they are all those things. You begin to see someone in relationship is the opposite of reification. And relationship is what we're talking
0: about
1: here.
0: And then you can't be a killer then, most likely.
1: Exactly. And that's how aggression comes from reification. So I always say the most respect you could ever pay to anyone is to not decide you know who they are. However, it's very important. It's not to say you dismiss. That does not immobilize your intelligence. You still know you're in a war zone. You still have to protect yourself. You still have to, you know, figure out what you need to do. Just because you see in this bigger way, it changes the atmosphere of your mind and you're not reactive. You still need to navigate and be savvy about what's going on. Another example would be like with attachment. For example, you know, people who are work in advertising know if they present an object to you in a very delightful way, you'll get attached to it. But if they start saying like this car that we're presenting that's, you know, hugging the corners and the light is glimmering just so on it, oh, the dashboard's going to crack and you're going to get parking tickets and the insurance is high. And reminding you of all these different aspects of the car, you might still buy the car, but you'll have them less grasping. You'll be more savvy about the object. We have this idea that just because you see realistically the nature of the object, all of a sudden you're going to just get lost in this kind of vague open space. But in fact, it opens up your ability to be discerning and much more insightful and savvy about the object. Do you see what I'm saying?
0: Yes, I do. I do. So discernment, you use your ability to, you're curious about things. Mm-hmm. You keep that quality of curiosity. Mm-hmm. And you have to be discerning with what you know to be true for yourself.
1: It's not a static thing. It's a relationship thing. So it's moving.
0: So every moment it's a movement.
1: Yeah, it sounds very complicated, but I think we do it a lot of the time. Like you're moving through the world and you're open and you're looking and you're listening and you're responding. When you're not reifying, you're not caught up in your own ignorance. And so you can respond to life as you move through the world. It's not, we have this.
0: So I'm just saying, here's a little example. There was a person somewhere in Texas who was planting all these bombs in these surprising ways and hurt some people. And he was finally found and caught and he actually died. But there was a warning given to the people in Texas. They put out a warning saying, do not just walk looking at your cell phone and take your earbuds out and pay attention. And that was a warning that came out. They said, pay attention. So this is a little bit of what you're talking about. That
1: Pay attention to the world around you. This is exactly because you are a citizen of the great nature of dependent relationships. And everything you do matters. Pay attention what you eat. Pay attention, like, wake up.
0: Pay attention to the effect you're making in the world. If we burst out and we react in anger, that just reminds me of karma. Okay,
1: well, it is.
0: So how does karma work? We use that word easily, but
1: that's another word to examine. So karma means activity. And if you want to translate the word karma, it simply means activity. It's neutral. It's not like, oh, it's his karma, like a punishment or a reward system. It simply is the activity of pratitya samutpada, or cause and effect. That's what karma is, according to the Buddhist understanding. Karma is simply the activity of cause and effect, the movement, the dynamic energy of cause and effect.
0: So if we're reactive, if we're in our reactive mind, then that has its effect.
1: Yeah, like we're holding on to the map, but we're not walking the territory.
0: Right.
1: You know, we're holding on to our ideals, or we're holding on to our principles, but actually life is moving and responding to us, and we're getting all this feedback, and, you know, we're here to create good. You know, this is why what we call the bodhisattva path, or the path of the path of the bodhisattva that we talk about, or awakening the mind, the path of awakening the mind, is so service-oriented, serving beings. Because on one hand, we can't fix the world in which we live because it's dynamic, not because it's broken, but because everything leans. The bodhisattva knows the world is not a fixable place. Like, you can't bring it to some kind of state of equilibrium. And anyways, the world is not a thing. The world is like, that's like a map again. But if you walk the territory of the world, you encounter life.
0: I remember being on a bus in northern India. We were just leaving Dharamsala, and I was on a bus, and I was talking to a Buddhist teacher. And this was quite a few years ago. And, you know, I was talking about world change and what I was about, and really helping to make the world a better place for more well-being, being for more people. And I remember him saying, well, that will never come to fruition.
1: But you have to try with all your might.
0: Oh my God.
1: No, that's not what I'm saying. Please don't.
0: That was so depressing for me, that I was so attached to, yes, there would be some final outcome all going to work out. And if enough of us work hard enough toward that well-being and goodness, that it'll all work out.
1: Yeah, but, you know, we have this idea of evolution, that it's going to work in a linear direction.
0: Yes.
1: But in fact, if everything's leaning, it's nothing. We never know what's going to happen. It's not like one thing happens and then another thing happens. We all even have an idea of what we want to happen that's different. You know, so...
0: But we do. It's okay. It's a good thing to work with something that is contributing to well-being and
1: 100%.
0: Health.
1: And that's why the view is that we can't fix it because it's dynamic. That's realistic. However, what are we going to do with our life? First of all, if we want happiness and joy and wakefulness, there's no way to do that other than serving others and responding to the world around us. And that's why I always talk about the bodhisattva path as... you know, one who burns with love in a world they can't fix. Because what else is there to do with your life? And that's why we live in this world of relationship. And we need others to wake up. And we need to contribute to that.
0: Well, I think of Mother Teresa. She wasn't trying to cure all these people.
1: No, she was responding.
0: But she was responding with love. And she was there with people... to have a good death, you know, that she was trying to fix it, but she was there in love.
1: She was in love, and she was burning with love. She was a good example of someone who burned with love. And so, you know, when we say burning with love, like, you know, we think in terms of activism. I mean, I'm not saying activism isn't amazing, but for the Bodhisattva, activism is, you know, you're in the lane at this, you're going to the swimming pool and it's rush hour and everybody's trying to get a swim lane and you're in the pool and you're kind of enjoying being by yourself and somebody asks you if they can join you in your lane and you look at them and you say, come on in, of course. And they all of a sudden stop because they're not used to that kind of warmth.
2: Yeah.
1: And then all for hours it sustains you because you extended love and they had somebody extend generosity to them. That's the level. I mean, if you want to think how to bring spirituality into my life, that's how to do it. Like constant warmth, constant care, you know, because everything you do matters. We have a tremendous responsibility in this as citizens of the great nature of dependent arising or whatever you want to call it, Pratitya Samutpada or it all depends or whatever.
2: Oh, thank you so much, Elizabeth. We just could. This subject is so big,
1: yeah.
2: And I think we've just kind of touched lightly. And I hope we've left our listeners with something. I know I'm inspired. Thank you so much for being part of the New Dimensions today.
1: Thank you, Justine. Thank you so much. So good to see you.
2: I've been here with Elizabeth Mattis Namgal. She is the author of The Logic of Faith, A Buddhist Approach to Finding Certainty Beyond Belief and Doubt. And if you want to know more about her work, you can go to her website, elizabethmattisnamgal.com. And she spells her middle name M-A-T-T-I-S and her last name N-A-M-G-Y-E-L, Elizabeth MattisNamgal.com, or you can get there through the New Dimensions website, newdimensions.org. I'm Justine Willis-Toms. 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
4: All right. That was New Dimensions for today, Sunday, July 19th. Wow, cool. All right, friends, I'm going to start us out with since we're 2 minutes before the hour, we're going to start us out with a little bonus track. This is a new tune from Leon Bridges in a collaboration with Jungle, or two of the members of Jungle. And I'm pretty sure I'm going to spend money I don't have on ordering this album. The album is called Happiness Anytime. And the track is called Light the Way. This is a new one from Leon Bridges.

I tell you what, I do not have enough money for the new releases that are out here in this world. That was Alabama Shakes, and the name of their new single is I Feel Hope Coming. And of course, I just lost the name of the album. Something Dream. All right, for this next one, I want you to transport yourself to, a road trip down to the beach in 2000, but it would have been really, it would have been, April 2000. And I'm going to hit play on one, and then I have to babysit the fader. So, FCC, forgive me. But speaking of new vinyl, I dropped way too much money on a audiophile edition of D'Angelo's Brown Sugar. So we're going to drop the needle there. And we're going to revisit this one, I think, over the hours of the show. You're listening to Bootsy's Boombox on KOTO in Telluride and KOOK in Ridgeway and in Uray.

So yeah, the first time I ever heard that song, I was 18 and it blew my mind. The R&B of it all, the wah-wah guitar, the jazz drums, all of it. The hip-hop click track. I mean, you just love it all. On my way to spring break, in fact. This next one, I think, is a more recent tune from just a couple years ago. But I think this is sort of a woman's take on the similar situation.

0: 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Y'all just funky.
1: Whew. That's Kirby with Thick and Country off of her album Miss Black America. And well, I didn't even write that one down. All right. Where do I go from here? All right. Okay, I guess we're just going to go there. This one is going out. Shout out to the gayborhood down the street there. 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

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Check my

All right, that was Carry On from Jungle. We have also heard from... We have also heard from Tokyo Tea Room with All Night, Kalela with Contact, Honey Dijon and Green Tea Ping with I Like a Hot, Sudan Archives with The Nature of Power. That was probably the peak of our rave set there. The Veronicas with 12 to 12, Sophie Royer, Sesquicentennial, Seishishi, and Asha Putli, Powa, the Crazy P remix. I got this like singles remix version of that. Like a 12-inch single version of that song with all these remixes on it, and it's amazing. Beyonce and Pure Honey. So, shout out to the Texan calls. That's what made me go in that sort of dance rave direction, and we're gonna pull it back now that it's time for community calendar and kind of a lot of talking. So let me just put on a little whatever in the background. Bobby Humphrey. A little jazz. Because nobody listens to it unless it's background music. All right. Here's Bobby Humphrey with the Blacks and Blues album. This is Chicago Dam. But I'm going to talk over it. I probably could have read this before this moment. But heads up that Imogene Pass is closed from Oak Street to Tomboy due to mudslides. Closed to vehicle and pedestrians. Unknown how long the road will be closed. I have not seen anything that says it's open. So, lucky for me, the Highway 145 Down Valley corridor is open and flowing in both directions. And, be safe out there, folks. Be safe. Shout out to our friends at the Sawpit Mercantile who pivoted and stayed open late for all the people that were stuck. All right. Let's do it. 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Birthdays for today: Angela Monferrato, Bill Demetra, Greg Staub, Jeff Salwin, Randy Kraft, Vicky Carr, Ilya Nastas, Anthony Edwards, George McGovern, and Edgar Degas. Ooh la la. Telluride Theater presents this year's Shakespeare in the Park production of Henry V, playing tonight, Sunday, July 19th, through next Saturday, July 25th, at 8 p.m. nightly on the Town Park stage. There will be no performance Thursday, July 23rd. Action, humor, and romance abound in Shakespeare's iconic war drama. Also iconic is the lead of this play, Ms. Julia Caulfield, playing Henry V. Tickets are available at TellurideTheater.org. Keep your eyes on the weather, folks, and buy up those tickets. Young and Dead are a five-piece group from Boulder, bringing the music of the Grateful Dead to the Alibi tonight,
Sunday, July 19th, with a unique ability to not just play the catalog, but actively explore and experiment, this band embodies the energy that made the Grateful Dead so compelling. Doors at 9 p.m., tickets at the door. The San Miguel Educational Fund, that's CODO's governing board, holds a regular meeting Monday, July 20th at 5:15 p.m. in Meeting Room 6 at Wilkinson Public Library. 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The inspiring untold story of three incredible women who spearheaded recreation, conservation, and resilience in America's most beloved landscapes. 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Durango Poet Laureate Esther Bellin will be the featured presenter at the Talking Gourds Stories and Poems series at Wilkinson Public Library in Telluride on Tuesday, July 21st at 5:15 p.m. Tuesday, July 21st, head to Wilkinson Public Library if you're not already there at 5:30 p.m. for a forest health talk with Dr. Jason Siebold of CSU, Colorado State University. 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KOTO's Neighborhood Concert Series is back. This is just advance notice. CODO's Live at the Drive Music Series kicks off Thursday, July 30th, featuring Big Something Unplugged. The show is from 5 to 8 p.m. in the driveway at the Purple House on Pine. That's 207 North Pine Street, and it is free for all. Cash bar, food trucks, and community. You might have to pay for the bar, it sounds like, and the food. But the community is free and the music. Don't miss it. All right. 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And now the weather. It is... Oh, we are still under flood watch from right now until 8 p.m. tonight. 50% chance of thunderstorms and a high of 74. Tapering off to 30% of chance of thunderstorms, mainly before 9 p.m. Wind should be calm. Looks like the low tonight is 53. And tomorrow morning, sunny then showers likely. You're going to see that a lot this week. Sunny then showers likely. High 77 tomorrow, and looking out through the rest of the week, be on the lookout for those afternoon thunderstorms. It does look like we're in that pattern, and that means also be cautious when you're in the backcountry or the high country. That also means use caution when you're driving, because obviously, as we have learned these last few days, these hills will slide. They want to slide. And the biggest of shout-outs to everybody at the Palm, and especially the ServPro team who is currently working, just moving barrels and barrels, wheelbarrows, that is, of material out of the Palm. So our thoughts are with them and everybody, that enjoys the Palm in all of its ways. All right, back to the music. I'm going to hit back on vinyl because I did bring some good stuff today. So I'm kind of going to get away from that dance party. Well, at least the more modern dance party that we were listening to. And I want to kick us out with a little pleasure, actually. Let's hit that.
on turntable two. Just moving barrels and barrels, wheelbarrows, that is, of material out of the palm. So our thoughts are with them and everybody, you know, that enjoys the palm in all of its ways. All right, back to the music. I'm going to hit back on vinyl because I did bring some good stuff today. So I'm kind of going to get away from that dance party. Well, at least the more modern dance party that we were listening to. And I want to kick us out with a little pleasure, actually. Let's hit that on turntable two.

All right. That was Pleasure with Joyous. One more quick shout out to Ken Olson over at the Palm. He's been coordinating all of the cleanup efforts and is working very hard. And you know what, Ken? Your work is appreciated. So thanks for everything you're doing. And everybody, again, be safe out there. And if you see somebody that needs help, give them a hand. Give them a hand. It's good to help out where you can.

set his sails and take off into the night.

All right, that was a new one from Ghost Funk Orchestra. That's Ocotillo. Just released this week. Check it out. I really, really dig that single. And it has a weird Telluride connection. They wrote that song about the touring experience. When they came out here, they had did a tour out west centered around coming here for Jazz Fest in 2024. And that is the official story of where that song. It's not really about here. It's about a place in New Mexico. But regardless, kind of a cool little local connection there. Ghost Funk Orchestra. Really dig that band. I was thinking to play more D'Angelo for you, but I'm actually going to save it. If you're a fan, though, out there and you don't have a copy of Brown Sugar, that very expensive, I think it was like $55 or $60, reissued version that I picked up is good. It's out there. It's from a label called Vinyl File. I was really suspicious of it because I hadn't bought anything from them before, but that was very well worth it, and the packaging was immaculate, and it sounds great, and I'm very happy with that purchase. So, just saying, go out there and buy music from your favorite artists. I'm also going, this is what I've been talking about all day, Blue Dog, is like there's some new music coming out and some new records coming out that I just want to buy it, like the new Alabama Shakes. I really want to buy it. I want to get it on vinyl, get like a cool version. It's going to like drain my bank account entirely if I buy everything that I want. However, I'm going to hit play on another one that is relatively new. It came out this winter from the band Parlor Greens. We saw them at 2025 Telluride Jazz Festival, Parlor Greens. And this is off of their LP called Emeralds. And let's just drop the needle on that one. I'm pretty sure this one's called Eat Your Greens.

That's another one from Parlor Greens. That's Eat Your Greens. That's about it for Bootsy's Boombox. I'm going to let this record just kind of keep playing while Blue Dog and I switch over. You got Blue Dog here from 2 to 4. Then we got Pandora's Box with Lady Di, 6 p.m. tonight, Sunday Evening Classical. And 9 p.m., it's DJ Sam's Goldmine. Thanks for listening to KOTO and Telluride, KOOK in Ridgeway and Ouray.

All right. Well, good afternoon, everyone. This is the Blue Dog coming to you from KOTO in Telluride at 91.7, 89.3, 105.3, 100.3, and at KOOK in Ridgeway at 90.3, and of course at KOTO.org. We got some good stuff for you today. A little mix of some music from my last show that I didn't get to play. I was interviewing Nicola Carr and got some music, a song called Barcelona in honor of the World Cup. I'm rooting for Spain today. It's still 0-0, by the way, if you're not listening. And then got some good stuff, just a mix of music. And then we've got... Bye, Bootsy. Got some music about rain. Mostly blues, but there's a few other things in there. A little mix today. So, let's see. We got... Where is it? Let's get some going here. This is, of course, B.B. King to kick us off. The Blues Come Over Me.

All right. Thank you, Mr. B.B. King. The Blues Come Over Me from a new album called His Definitive Greatest Hits. It's got everything on it. It's fantastic. Fantastic album. All right. Shout out to my buddy Luis in San Diego. He and I used to work together many years ago. Not that many again. It's his birthday today, so I wanted to play something for him. He asked to play the Hot Sardines. I've never played them before. They're kind of a big band kind of sound, but they have a blues song here called Going Crazy with the Blues. So here you go. This is the Hot Sardines.

All right. The Hot Sardines with Going Crazy with the Blues. And Luis, since we're celebrating his birthday with that song, he just sent me a note. He's listening. Yay! Fantastic. Fantastic. And he likes that song too. So, we got to keep moving. We got lots of stuff for you today. Next up, this is a song called Barcelona in honor of the World Cup today. We've been watching it pretty steady. The last time I ever watched a game, it's been probably 10, 12 years, we were in Santiago de Compostela, Spain, and friends we were with wanted to watch the game, and so we went to a bar, and that's the first time I ever sat through the whole game. And I think now Lady Di and I probably watched five or six of them, and it's fascinating, so... Anyway, here's Barcelona.

0: All right, Barcelona by Ed Sheeran. Up next, I got about 7 songs that I was going to play last show 2 weeks ago. Different women with the blues. And so I'm just going to play them here. Got Heather Nova, Joanne Connor, Danielle Nicole, Layla Zoe, Bonnie Raitt, Lila James, and Sean Coven, who has played here before. And actually got to meet her one time. Anyway, here is Heather Nova.
1: I'm going to mess with someone else's song now.

That was Layla Zoe with Gemini Heart. Daniel, Nicole, Save Me, Joanna Connor, Heart of Blues. And we started that off with Heather Nova doing I'm on Fire Live. Good voice. Just want to let you know, there's no recent updates here to read about the fire, but I did get on watch duty. It says the Gold Mountain Fire, which is up in Ouray, that's our closest one, is 37,813.6 acres. Containment's 13%. They're feeling good that they're getting control of a lot of parts of this. Firefighter traffic remains heavy near the northern entrances to the fire perimeter. Logging trucks are also active as crews remove felled hazard trees along Forest Road 858 towards Silver Jack Reservoir. Parts of the fire perimeter crews have exceeded expectations and anticipate finishing assigned containment lines a full day ahead of schedule. That sounds good. Fire active continues to cool in the north southwest area where containment is already in place. Resources are shifting to standby for initial attack across the planning area. Storms travel through the planning and working area associated with managing the fire perimeter. Measured rain totals vary. Drier air masses will result in fewer afternoon storms through Monday. Although storms are increasing soil and fine fuel moisture, logs and heavier fuel remain exceptionally dry. Significant long-term precipitation is necessary to restore moisture to those fuel loads. So keep on raining, folks. And of course, lightning is a big concern, and we don't want any more of that. So that's a brief update for you. We are expecting rain here this afternoon in Telluride. Not sure if it's going to be as much as we got yesterday, which was quite a bit. I think almost 2 hours of raining we had. And anyway. All right. We'll do some more music here for you. This is one you should know. Bonnie Raitt doing Love Me Like a Man.

All right, Sean Colvin, Tougher Than the Rest. I don't know if I think I've told this story on radio before, that she's coming to Telluride, and I was standing in line at the pharmacy, and this woman walks in behind me with a red nose and a handkerchief in her hand and got in line behind me, and I turned around and said, "You going to be okay to play tonight?" She looked at me like, "You know who I am?" I said, "Yeah, I got tickets for tonight." She says, "I'll be okay." And she was. She did a great show. Anyway, after that, before that, we had Lila James, "A Change Is Gonna Come," and Bonnie Raitt kicked us off with "Love Me Like a Man." I got some music I've collected here for the rest of the time up till 3 o'clock for the action line, and then I'm gonna switch to the rainy songs, the rain songs. And if there's any time left, I'll come back and pick up any of these I missed. So here's one you might love. John Batiste and Randy Newman doing "Lonely Avenue."

All right. Keb Mo with the Soweto Gospel Choir. That's a great song. Hand It Over. Before that, Heather Nova, Wicked Game, Chris Isaak's song. And we started that off with Lonely Avenue, John Batiste and Randy Newman. And it is the top of the hour, so I'm going to read the action line. Before I do, I'm going to say you're listening to KOTO and Telluride, 91.7, 89.3, 105.3, 100.3, and in Ridgeway at KOOK, you're listening at 90.3. And of course, there's KOTO.org, where all my buddies who are listening out of town are getting to hear the music here, even some in Europe. Update on the game, it's still 0-0, and it's about 70 minutes into the game, so it's getting close to the end. I guess they'll just have to add time and they'll get it on. I'm not really great about the rules, so we'll see what happens next if nobody scores. All right, the action line consists of the job line, the lost and found, and the housing line. Nobody is looking for a job. Lost and found. We've got found a Yeti thermos during the parade on Main Street. It's black and has initial CL on the bottom. Contact Aaron at dianarieSdesigns.com. All right, lost on the 9th, orange credit card size wallet lost in Lawson. Jill Kane, I believe. 210-844-7080. On July 10th, found a brown tortoiseshell shades made by OME. They're here at Kodo. Come by during the week if those are your glasses, I think. All right, on the 10th, found blue, red, yellow dog leash and gray Persol, P-E-R-S-O-L, sunglasses. Those are also here at Kodo. All right, lost on the 13th. This has been a while. 550 East Columbia, lost a German Shepherd Husky mix, tan with white chest. Lexi is his name, I believe. 713-444-4592. No collar, but has a microchip, and she's 14 years old. So if you've got your dog back, please give us a call. I'd like to take this off. It always is very disturbing that there's dogs lost out there. On the 17th, found a portable breathalyzer, red, given to the Telluride Marshal's office. And last but not least, on the 15th, an iPhone 17 with red buttons. Contact Carrie at 281-236-3368. Let's see. Found cash. Molly Norton Air. I'm not sure what that means. At Christie Sports, 970-318-6467. If you lost them cash at Christie Sports, go give them a call. I got a thing that says lost and found Friday the 10th, found on Wasatch Connector off Bear Creek Trail, but it doesn't say what it is, so I don't know. All right, and to let you know, there is nobody looking for housing, so we are done. We are done in 4 minutes. How about that? All right, let's keep playing. We're going to switch now to rainy day music. And we're going to kick this off with Nicola Lara Kerr, a song that she played on my show 2 weeks ago, and I really enjoyed it. Really enjoyed interviewing her and hearing her play live, and I hope she does very well with her career here. This one is called Rainy Friday. And then the rest of the songs, as long as I can keep going with them, will be rain songs. Here you go. Rainy Friday.

rain in the afternoon. Cloudy in the morning, rain in the afternoon. If you don't like this weather,

All right, I told you it was going to be a mix of songs about the rain today. We still haven't, it still hasn't started yet. Hopefully I can walk home and with Natasha and not get wet, but I got my raincoat just in case. All right, that was Have You Ever Seen the Rain by Creedence Clearwater Revival. Honey Boy, or Homeboy, did Rainy Day Blues. Tab Benoit did Rainy Day Blues. Neil Sedaka, Laughter in the Rain. Rust and Smoke Blues did Rainy Night Blues. And Myricks Motion Studio did Rainy Blues. It's a just instrumental. And we kicked that off with Rainy Friday by Laura Kerr. Thank you for coming in last week. It was really fun. Or 2 weeks ago. Anyway, I'll keep on going here. We got a little over half an hour. I just want to tell you that at 4 o'clock, we have Pandora's Box with Lady Di. 6 o'clock, Sunday Evening Classical. 9 o'clock, Sam's Goldmine. Monday, 6 a.m., A Valley Sound. 7 to 8 a.m., NPR's Morning Edition. And the Baba Louie Show at 9. And just to let you know, let's see, let me get to it. Watch duty, Gold Mountain Fire right by us. Still 13% contained, 37 acres, almost 38 acres, or 30, excuse me, 38,000 acres. And they're just kind of about, not much has changed since I read the last one. They're working near the northern entrances. Got getting rid of felled trees. They're working closely on the containment. It seems to be working so far. So, not a whole lot to update you on. Anyway, I got a few more rain songs. I don't think it'll do the whole half an hour here, so I'll play some of the ones I skipped over and maybe a couple that I got a request for a song. I'll see if I can find it and throw it in here. So anyway, here is one of my favorites, Mr. Eric Clapton, doing Let It Rain. Here you go.

All right, so Temptations. Haven't played them in a long time. I Wish It Would Rain. Hootie and the Blowfish. Remember them? I haven't heard them in years. I know the main singer, who I can't remember his name at the moment, has been out there on his own. Did the Rain song. Here Comes the Rain Again. Eurythmics. James Taylor did Fire and Rain, and Eric Clapton kicked it off with Let It Rain. I got 10 minutes. I got a song request. Actually got it yesterday. Petunia and the Vipers. This goes out to Bob in Sedona in Canada, I believe. He lives in Canada, too, somewhere. And this one's called Key to My Heart.

Okay, that was Petunia and the Vipers, Key to My Heart. I got one more blues, one more rain song, and then Lady Di will be taking over, and we'll end the show with The Thrill Is Gone as usual. But here is Feels Like Rain, Buddy Guy, and Bonnie Raitt.

That was Buddy Guy and Bonnie Raitt doing Feels Like Rain. That's it for the Blue Dog. Lady Di should be here in a couple minutes, I hope. But I'll just keep going until she shows up, if I have to. And I will see you in, or be here in 2 weeks for another show, unless I find a fill-in that works with my schedule. And looking forward to it. I hope you had a great afternoon. I really enjoyed the songs today. It was great fun. And hope you did too. So here's B.B. King doing The Thrill Is Gone.

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1: Hey, everybody. Pandora's Box will be starting momentarily. I was watching the World Cup. And actually, we're going to start with that. In the background, we've got some community calendar. Boy, it's tight. Woof. Yikes. Anyway, this is Lady Di. And it is Sunday, July 19th. And listen to Waka Waka, this time for Africa. It was 2010 when this was the World Cup song.

It was featured in this year's halftime. Shakira and a group called Freshly Ground did it. We're going to go through a little bit of World Cup stuff because it's just about to end, if not has. So here you go.

All right. So I guess Spain and Argentina gone head to head. I am not going to tell you who won, unless somebody calls and wants me to tell you, because I don't want to spoil it for some folks. That was 2010, the last time Spain won it. One zip to the Netherlands. Thanks, Blue Dog. Wonderful show. What we're listening to is the France World Cup song for this year. They lost to England, who has taken third place. Each of these teams has a chant. And because they lost, I've got a couple other French ones here, and then we'll talk about England and how they beat, and a couple songs for them. Then we'll turn to Spain and Argentina. And we'll spend the bulk of our set this evening until 6 on Spain and Argentine music. And then I snuck in a little Cape Verde too for fun. So stick with me. It's been an exciting run, very informative. I'm still lost on the news, or sorry, the rules. Yeah. So let's talk about the fact that you're listening to KO2 and Telluride and K2OK, Ridgeway Uray. And I'm going to cover Sunday, July 19th, community calendar. Birthdays, yay. Angela Monferrato, Bill Demeter, Greg Staub, Jeff Solwin, Randy Kraft, Vicky Carr, Eileen Nastase, I'm not sure if I'm pronouncing that right, Anthony Edwards, George McGovern, Edward Degas, as in ballet, painting fame, and hope all of you who aren't mentioned are also having a great birthday. All right, Telluride Theatre presents this year's Shakespeare in the Park production of Henry V, playing tonight, Sunday, July 19th through next Saturday, July 25th, 8 p.m. nightly on the Town Park stage. There will be no performance on Thursday the 23rd. Action, humor, and romance abound in Shakespeare's iconic war drama. It's based on an actual event. Tickets are available at TellurideTheatre.org. Yes, I know, it's not my typical music, but we're going to have fun. So, because they lost, we're going to say, c'est la vie. All right, Young and Dead are a five-piece group from Boulder bringing the music of the Grateful Dead to the Alibi. Tonight, Sunday, July 19th. With a unique ability to not just play the catalog, but actively explore and experiment. Oh boy, that means a lot of jamming. This band embodies the energy that made the Grateful Dead so compelling. Doors at 9 p.m. Get tickets at the door. Okay, number 3. The San Miguel Education.

National Fund, that's COTA's governing board, holds a regular meeting on Monday, July 20th at 5:15 in meeting room 6 at the Wilkinson Public Library. The agenda is available at koto.org. Yeah. Join the Wilkinson Public Library for Authors Uncovered. That's also on Monday, July 20th. It's at 5:30 for an evening conversation with Heather Hansman about her new book, Fierce Country, The Untold Story of Three Women Who Ignited America's Love for the Wild. The inspiring, untold story of three incredible women who spearheaded recreation, conservation, and resilience in America's most beloved landscapes. Sign up at terrylibrary.org. She also had a little conversation this last week with Terry Tempest Williams. That was very, very interesting. Go see her. Page 2. Durango Poet Laureate Esther Balin will be the featured presenter at Talking Gourd's Stories and Poems series at Wilkinson Public Library on Tuesday, July 21st at 5:15. Let me tell you, the library is getting after it. My goodness.

Very energetic music there. All right. Another one at the library. Tuesday, July 21st. Head to the library at 5:30 for a forest health talk. That's with Dr. Jason Seibold of CSU. Dr. Seibold will give a talk about the current health of the forests in the Telluride region and share data from his multi-year study of the trees in Bear Creek. Then you can join the group on Wednesday morning for a walk and talk in Bear Creek. Sign up is required at TellurideLibrary.org. Yes, he's been informing both the Telluride Open Space Commission and the County Open Space Commission on what is going on with our forests. Challenging. Okay. Next, CPR World is offering a two-day wilderness first aid course Wednesday, the 22nd of July, and Thursday, July 23rd in Telluride. For information and registration, visit cprworld.com or call 970-729-2779. Next song, a classic French. Je ne regrette rien. I don't regret a thing.

This is Edith Piaf. Yeah, I don't know if they regret anything or not, but they were there. They were in it for a while. Mountain Village's Sunset Concert Series returns Wednesday, July 22nd at 6 p.m. in Sunset Plaza. My understanding was we had a little storm that I think canceled out at least part of it this last week. But this week, they're going to try again. Experience the infectious energy of March 4th. Oh, my goodness. They do have energy. Free, family-friendly show. Kodo's Neighborhood Concert Series is back. Kodo's Live at the Drive. That means our driveway here. Music series kicks off Thursday, July 30th. Featuring Big Something Unplugged. Very fun. And they are too. The show is from 5 to 8 in the driveway at the Purple House on Pine, right here at 207 North Pine Street, and is free for all. Cash bar, food trucks, and community.

0: 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And now the weather. So we have just a little bit of an intro. This is a guy, Jason Ullerud, I think is how he pronounces that. Anyway, he's Brit. He's talking a little bit about how England beat France. 6-4. 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
0: Oops. Never mind. That has ads in it. No way. Okay. Anyway, he's very funny about that particular event, which was an amazing game if anybody hasn't watched it. And we never watched soccer until this. And those guys, they kill it. They really go after it. This is for England because they did win third place. It's called the Three Lions.

Yeah, and they did have it. They beat France. And good on them after a run that was unexpected, I think. What do I know? That is a group called Badly, Skinner, and Lightning. Seeds. Ha! All right, we're moving to Spain. They're first in the list here. And this is Raucous.

0: Yeah, that's Argentina.
1: Woohoo!
0: Sorry. The what we just listened to was Spain, and now we're listening to the Argentinian World Cup song for this year by DJ World Cup, whatever that means. Okay. I want to bring you up to date, though, on the Gold Mountain Fire, which we need to do. So we'll start that over. So there is a flood watch, in case anybody didn't know. We want to do the weather, and I'll combine that with the Gold Mountain Fire update. Might get excessive runoff, debris flows. Well, yeah, we had those here. We didn't even have a fire. It's going to go until 9 o'clock tonight. Heavy rainfall over the last few days. Saturated soils across the San Juan Mountains. More heavy rain is expected again today. Increasing the risk for flash flooding. Also includes the Gold Mountain burn scar. So what I have here from our staff, which is fabulous, however a bit dated because it's Friday's, is an update. 37,962.1 acres, 13% containment. That has not changed. Neither has any of the Ready, Set, Go. About 2 hours ago, they posted that amount of acreage. 7 hours ago, they said fire activity remains heavy. Firefighter traffic remains heavy near the northern entrances to the fire perimeter. Logging trucks are also active. That's along Forest Road 858 toward Silverjack Reservoir. Parts of the fire perimeter crews have exceeded expectations and anticipate containment lines a full day ahead of schedule. As fire activity continues to cool in the southwest, because we have some rain, yay, and where containment is already on the ground, shifting to standby for initial attack. Weather and fire behavior. Storms traveling through the planning and working area associated with managing the fire perimeter. Measured rains totals vary. Drier air will result in fewer afternoon storms through Monday. But we've got moisture in the soil in some places. Lightning, brief heavy rains, strong gusty winds remain big concerns. So, in response to monsoonal weather patterns, the potential for large wildfire growth is gradually decreasing. Yay. Let's see. Firefighters have to be diligently aware of increased safety hazards. And that's what they're talking about. High gusty and erratic winds. These thunderstorms can collapse. And then, 59% containment. I think that still stands for the fire to the west of us called the Ferris Fire. Let's see what they're saying. 83% contained since Friday. Excellent. Still at 64,881 acres. That hasn't changed since Friday. And as of 7 hours ago, widespread rainfall, high relative humidity continued to limit growth fire activity. Yay. Now they're focusing on removing equipment, completing suppression repair. That means if you've got a dozer out there, they've got to kind of fix that. Rehabilitating roads impacted by their suppression activities. So they're still active out there with a lot of equipment, but another round of rainfall fell yesterday. 1/2 inch of precipitation across the fire area. And of course that suppresses the fire, which is wonderful. And we're in an active monsoon pattern, so it's going to persist. Hallelujah, brother. Okay. One thing to keep in mind, however, is that as of yesterday, Imogene Pass is closed from Oak Street to Tomboy due to mudslides. And it's closed to vehicles and pedestrians as well. And it's unknown at this point how long the road will be closed. I'll see if I can get any more information on that. Let's go back and listen to Argentina's World Cup song. It's pretty fun.

So, yeah, that was Argentina's World Cup song. This is a little Bad Bunny, which is kind of fun.

Say, I just got a call from Dan Shimmick. He has lost his wallet last night sometime between 6 and 9 p.m. in town in Telluride. It's a brown leather wallet, has his ID, credit cards, etc. So if you find it, again, his name is Dan Shimmick, S-H-I-M-E-K, and you can reach him at 651-895-3896. If you have found it, you can bring it here to the station this evening, or just wait tomorrow and bring it by when someone here is here in the office. Sorry, Dan, but maybe someone will find it.

Yeah. So, we have completed a little run with the World Cup. It's done. We pulled it off. U.S. Amazing and wonderful. Hope everybody had a good time. Very engaging. I just wanted to update you on the weather situation. We are on a flood watch. That's all the way from, looks like, Placerville over to past Ouray into Gunnison County, north around the Elk Fire, the Gold Mountain Fire. And there's a big old thunderstorm over Norwood. Yay! Good for you guys, I guess. It's approaching Little Cone. Looks like it's on Lone Cone nearby. So keep that in mind. We did have a road closure earlier yesterday from the amount of road mudslides, etc., that we've been getting. And hope everybody's safe. So we're listening to Edith Piaf, La Foule. She's French, of course. Enjoy. We're going to do some world music in honor of the World Cup.

Hi there. This is Lady Di, and you're listening to Pandora's Box. We're doing a world music set here for in honor of the World Cup, which just concluded this afternoon. We have in the background here Fibre de Verre by Paris Como, part of the French set. They lost to England, but they've got great music. So we're doing a little French, and then we will switch to Spanish and Argentinian music, which should be great fun this next set hour until 6 o'clock. And you're listening to KOTO and Telluride, 91.7, 89.3, 105.3, 100.3, and 90.3 at KOOK in Ridgway, Uray. Hope you guys are doing all right over there. And, of course, KOTO.org on the web. Let's look at the weather here shortly. Remember, we are under a flash flood warning here in the northwestern San Juans until, let's see, looking here at, they're worried about the Ferris Burn Scar and, of course, Gold Mountain as well. And the one that affects us here in Telluride and Uray Ridgway area is lasting until 8 o'clock tonight. So that's weather statement for Sunday. A strong thunderstorm will impact north central San Miguel and south central Montrose counties through 5:15 p.m. Mountain Daylight. Radar is tracking a strong thunderstorm over Norwood, 32 miles from us, moving northwest at 5 miles an hour, gusty winds, etc. So, flash flood warning is for the Ferris Burn Scar, but I know I've heard also reports about Gold Mountain. So, anyway, this week is going to look interesting. We're going to get a break tomorrow. Only a 24% chance of precipitation, up to 78 here in Telluride. And again on Tuesday with a heightened amount of water from the sky, 46%. Wednesday's going to be pretty rainy at 86%, 71% on Thursday, declining a little bit the rest of the week. 70, 69 on Wednesday and Thursday, so it's going to be a little warm. That will fuel some thunderstorms, so hang on to your hat and keep dry. All right. We were listening to, and are listening to, a French song. We'll follow that with a couple more or so, and then we're going to transition to Spanish and Argentinian. And you know what that means. Lo tengo.

And now we turn to Spain for some music here. Hope you've enjoyed that French set. Thanks for the calls. And we've got lots more where that came from. Puerto Claridad.

dos. Yes, now we've transitioned from Spanish music to Argentinian music. Hence the Pedacito de Cielo. Buenos Aires Tango Trio does a tango.

I think Cape Verde was quite the darling at the World Cup. Tiny little country near the Canary Islands off the coast of West Africa. Enjoy a couple songs from them.

Yeah, those were two from Cape Verde. Cape Verde na Corazon and Cabo Verde Manda Montaja. All right, back to Argentina.

Hey there, it's almost 6 o'clock here at Mountain Daylight Time. Ooh, I've had a fun time kind of waltzing and tangoing here in the studio. Hope you've been a good time as well. We've been celebrating the end of the World Cup by celebrating world music, specifically French, Spanish, Argentinian, and a little bit of British. So we've been listening to many performers that you can usually find on Putumayo, which is broadcast here on KOTO and KOOK 905 every Friday, and they are a great source of wonderful international music. Hope you've enjoyed this. Thanks for the calls, and look forward to being with you in a couple of weeks from now. I believe that's August 2nd. Do you believe that? Well, summer is going. Anyway, have a great time. Stay safe. Don't forget, we still have stage 2 fire restrictions in place, even though we've gotten a couple saturation storms recently. Imogene Pass is closed, so give them a break to clean things up since Friday. And don't forget, Dan lost his wallet. Call him at 651-895-3896. And Sandy Eden Classical is supposedly coming in at 6. They haven't shown their faces yet, but that's okay. Sam's Goldmine is subbing at 9. Tomorrow, 6 a.m., a Valley Sound, 7 to 8, NPR's Morning Edition, and Baba Louie, my buddy, at 9 a.m. Thanks for listening, and I'll see you later.

Okay, and that is it. It is now 6 p.m. here in the Telluride listening area, Ouray Ridgeway, KOOK, here in Telluride at KOTO and KOTO.org, 91.7, 89.3, 105.3, 100.3, and KOOK is at 90.3. So we are loading up something for Andrew with Sunday Evening Classical. So have fun this evening, and thanks for joining me.